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0: Hello, everybody, and welcome back to One-on-One, New York's longest-running sports call-in show. I am Tucker Austin, joined by Anthony Smith, Thomas Tisdale, Sam John Grande behind the board, Bobby Chaffardini in the building as well, and also shout-out Travis Hayden IV for making those graphics for the YouTube stream today. Sorry I'm late, everyone. it was a bit of an interesting last 24 hours. I covered the Yankees last night against the Dodgers. We got home at midnight. So it's already going to run on like 6 hours of sleep, and then slept right through my alarms. Another big shout out to Thomas Tisdale.
1: Oh, please, please.
0: Throwing the call. he is probably the reason that I'm here in time for this segment. And we're talking the third place game in the World Cup. England versus France, what some people may call the People's World Cup final.
1: Yep.
0: I think that's a good... I would say it's a good descriptor for this game, just based on where a majority of fan allegiances lie. I think a lot of people are sort of naturally anti-Argentina at this point, just for the sole fact of them winning the World Cup in Qatar in 22. So, and then Spain has also had plenty of success in their time. England hasn't won a World Cup in ages, and France is just, I would say, they're the most fun team to watch. They play the best... the best brand of soccer, I would say. They're just constantly moving the one-touch passing when it's necessary, but then they'll kind of spread it out. I thought France would win this World Cup. I really did. So I was disappointed to see that they didn't get to the final, but this should be a fun game. It really should be. It's later on today as of this recording, but if you're listening on 90.7 FM, from 11 p.m. to 2 a.m. that game will be over, so this segment doesn't help you that much. But if you stick around, you can hear how wrong we are. but yeah, let's get into it. France and England third place game. I'm gonna save my pick, and I'm gonna let you guys go after this first. Thomas, what do you think? How do you think this game plays out? Third place games. If we were thinking in the American terms of like a consolation game, you would think that neither team really cares.
1: Yeah,
0: but this is the World Cup.
1: Yeah, I mean that's sort of the case of what it is today.
0: I can't really tell. Is your mic busted?
1: Is my mic on?
0: I can't really tell.
1: I can't tell either.
0: All right. Well, either way. Actually, anyway. You know what? If you plug yourself in over there, it might work better.
2: Should I go and get my
0: brief technical difficulties? But Ant, yeah. go crazy. What do you think? What are your thoughts in general on this game? I was going to save it for earlier, but now I think I'm kind of off the rails. I think France will win this game handedly. In case I hadn't already kind of tipped my hand a little bit. But what do you think?
2: I got France pulling out.
0: Okay.
2: I think maybe Mbappe scores a couple goals. Try and take the golden boot away from Messi. But Tucker, you make a great point. I feel like the third place game is just, we're just playing an extra game after losing a heartbreaking game in the semifinals. And it's just a battle of two really good teams that could have seen themselves lifting the World Cup trophy. Again, this would have been a great final if we saw it. I would have very much been pleased with the final that we got. But honestly, you got to feel for these guys playing a third place game. I do think France will take it, though.
0: Oh, yeah. So you're over there now, Thomas?
1: Okay. I've shifted over.
2: It's going to be a fun game.
0: I don't know if you're on camera. You might need to scoot.
1: No, it's fine. My ghost will be there.
0: All right.
1: But yeah.
2: Ghost of his computer.
1: Continue, Anthony. Continue.
0: Yeah, we'll figure that out. But yeah, France, I like it. I like Mbappe a couple of goals. I mean, he has been a dog this whole tournament, which we knew. Like we knew this, and last week I tried to knock Mbappe down a peg or two for the whole saga of him leaving PSG, then they win back to back UCLs without him, and it kind of begs the question how valuable was Mbappe on that team? But that's also kind of ridiculous. Like he is an excellent player. There's a reason he's at Real Madrid and not PSG. He's a serious talent, but I would say France, across the board, loaded with talent. Just around Mbappe, it's absolutely insane. But Thomas, now that you have a voice again, what do you think?
1: I mean, I agree with pretty much everything y'all have said. Like, the France team's just absolutely loaded, especially that front line. They've got I mean, they've just got players that are worth 100 million plus, which is a lot of money for people not that in tune with club soccer. I mean, they've got 100 million plus players riding the bench for this team that haven't even touched the field this World Cup, and that's just how stacked this team is. But the Spain manager after the semifinal game sort of acknowledged that, in that France has the best roster, but he said Spain has the best team. And I think that's sort of what we saw in the semifinal, is that Spain just looked a little bit more cohesive. And during the game, France's attack struggled pretty heavily, and you'd think that at least one of those guys would be able to figure it out, and it seemed like none of them had it. But you'd figure, despite the game not having a lot of weight, not having a lot of meaning behind it, you'd think that they'd try pretty hard just to prove something to the world that, you know, this French team is still actually pretty good. And Mbappe, maybe he's a little bit selfish, but I think he'll also want to go for the World Cup Golden Boot. He's tied with Messi right now. He's a couple behind Messi in the all-time standings. So I wouldn't be surprised if he stats pads. There was one game in like 1958 where the Golden Boot winner had like 5 goals in that game. And he won just because, you know, the other team just did not care. And we can talk a little bit more about England, but I do think France takes this one. I think just because they don't, I mean, more to prove is probably the wrong way to describe it, but I think they've got a little bit more meaning and a little bit more, you know, desire and a little bit more want to take home the win.
0: I get what you mean. Like a win for France in this game means, I think, like infinitely more than a win for England in this game. But let's talk about England for a second, because across the board we said France, but it's definitely not going to be easy. I mean, this is an English team that's probably the best that we've seen in our lifetimes, both in terms of how deep they managed to get into the tournament, and I think just of overall quality, because the teams that we've seen melt down in previous World Cups have been like a little lackluster, and yes, they've been star-studded as they usually are, but you can kind of use the argument that to kind of cross sport here, in international basketball. You remember at the Olympics when the French team was kind of saying, like, oh, you can't just throw like a bunch of NBA players onto the same team.
1: Yeah.
0: That's kind of what the outside looking in view on England has been, I think, for a majority of like the history of the World Cup, has been like, yes, you have some of the best players in the world who are from England, but they don't play together, almost entirely don't play together on the same club team. And they kind of just throw them all together and hope that it works. This year, it worked a lot better than usual. I think it was in large part to Jude Bellingham. He emerged in a different way than he has in the past at the international stage. I should say. Bellingham has been excellent at the club level. We know this. But I remember at 22, he was at that World Cup and didn't really make that big of an impact. He did not let that happen this time around. And I really think that England is going to give him a run for their money. But again, I just don't really see it. Is there a way that either of you can see that England gets through and actually beats France in this game? I don't think it's entirely out of the realm of imagination, but I mean, we all just agreed that France is going to win this game, but do you see any chance for England, and what might that be?
1: I think the result of this game is just going to boil down to which stars actually want to try in this one, and we've discussed the reasoning behind Mbappe wanting to you know go in and put out one of his better performances. I think the question is whether Jude has something to redeem. You know, as something he was pretty largely absent in the game against Argentina. Same can be said for Harry Kane. So maybe those front two and certainly like England's talisman, certainly maybe need something to prove and need a performance to hang their hats on. But I was talking to some of my English friends, I guess, if you will, like in the knockout stage, and they were saying that Jude Bellingham might be the greatest midfielder that England has ever seen. And I was like, maybe we should, you know, should slow down a little bit on that one. And then he scores two against Norway, and then I'm like, all right, like he is the real deal. And I think that this World Cup really cemented it and his legacy for me in terms of being one of the best players that England's ever seen. And you were talking about before that this team feels like the most team-like, I guess, we've seen of England in the past few World Cups and the past few major tournaments. So the question is now, like, when will England ever do it?
0: Yeah.
1: Like, third place just isn't going to really cut it anymore. Like, they made it to the semifinals in the 2018 World Cup. They've made a couple Euro finals. They've lost to Sam's Italy. They lost to Spain before. And so now it's just a question of when is England finally going to get over that hump? And you just struggle to see, like, all their stars. Harry Kane's going to be 35 next time. Like, you just struggle to see a scenario where England has a better shot than they did this World Cup. And I think that's really going to haunt them. And so maybe they'll go out and they'll try to prove that, you know, we were the third best team and we shouldn't have gone out in the way we did. And for me, I think that's where England's going to win. But I don't think they have enough, to be honest.
0: The craziest thing for me is that the cohesion is there, but with a relatively divisive manager that the media seems to be out to get take his job away. Thomas Tuchel, I feel a little bit bad for him, but at the same time, like, we've been talking about the underachieving here, and where, like, their sights were set much higher, and they fell kind of flat against an Argentina side that's kind of been coasting through a easy path, to say the least, in the knockout stages. But really quickly, before we move on, I wanted to get both of your takes on the weather situation in Miami. England have already won a game in extreme conditions in Miami against Norway earlier in this World Cup. Today at 5 p.m. in Miami Gardens, Florida, the real feel will be 99.
1: Jeez.
0: That's mostly sunny. Real feel in the shade of 96. So you're not getting much help from the trees or from the awnings at the Miami Stadium, I suppose we should say. And a lot of humidity. Do you think this impacts France more than England, considering England has already won a game in the extreme conditions in Miami? Ant, we can start with you here.
2: I think it might. I also think that this France team, this England team, they're not going to, you know, put these players down, have them dying out there for a third-place game. So I could definitely see some players being pulled early on the France side and on the England side. But England, with that experience, you got to imagine, helps them out a little bit. And it's not like we all think collectively France is going to win 3-0 and just dominate England. But I do think England is going to come into this game a little bit thrown off, because I feel like, and feel free to disagree here, I feel like they're more affected by their loss to Argentina than France was to Spain, more because it was a heartbreaking one. They had it for just another 30 minutes, and then the two late goals, all of a sudden the game's not theirs anymore, and it's just
0: deflating, to say the least. Thomas, what do you think?
1: I agree that, like, the experience aspect of it definitely will help, but I do think England might just be out of gas. Like, all three of their knockout games up until the semifinal were really hard fought. The one against DR Congo, you think that's one that they're going to take pretty easily. They end up having to win it in the 80th minute. The game against Mexico, they're playing in the Azteca, which is, like, I think it's like 6,000 feet above sea level.
0: What was that, the first time Mexico lost at the Azteca in like 30 years or something?
1: They've only lost like three official games,
0: yeah,
1: which is just absurd. And you think that maybe sapped a little bit of energy. And then the game in Miami, like, the conditions for that, I mean, even hotter than the ones than it's going to be tonight. You think maybe that takes away their energy. And then I think you maybe saw it a little bit against Argentina. I think they're a little bit too willing to sit back and sort of not to just run up and down the pitch, which is, you know, understandable to a certain extent, but it ended up costing them, I think. So you think maybe they're just out a little bit, they're out of stamina, out of, you know, desire. They've played in such tough conditions this entire World Cup, while France has been playing in New York and Philly and Boston, and then the one game that they have to go play down south, it's indoors in Dallas. Like,
0: yeah,
1: you think maybe that's, you know, maybe those are a little bit more fresher legs for France, and their game was a day sooner. So you think maybe France has a little bit more legs and you know, can, you know, pass around England a little bit more.
0: Yeah, we shall see England and France. The third place game in the 2026 World Cup is at 5 p.m. in Miami. In the 2 hours leading up to the game, the real feel will be north of 100 degrees. So it should be interesting to see those guys literally warm up and then go at it. I'm excited personally. I'm excited to see how this game plays out. Even though it's a third place game, it's still a good rivalry. Mm-hmm. And if both teams kind of psych themselves up for it to go out and just like kind of like just almost ruin the tournament a little bit. Like, yes, they're not playing for the World Cup final, but like could really twist the knife a little bit if you're France or England against each other.
1: Yeah.
0: That's going to do it for our World Cup talk for today. On the other side of this break, we're going to be giving some reactions to the MLB All-Star Week, the Home Run Derby on Monday and the All-Star Game on Tuesday. Don't go anywhere. We'll be right back with more One-on-One on 90.7 FM WFUV.
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0: Hello, everybody. Welcome back to One-on-One, New York's longest-running sports call-in show. I'm Tucker Austin, joined again by Thomas Tisdale. Anthony Smith has taken it back into the studio, and we're joined by the illustrious Bobby Chaffardini for this MLB All-Star Week reaction segment. Bobby, you were in Philadelphia with our very own Kurt Sippel on the coverage for us. A fun-looking home run derby, from what I could tell from home. At least for the in-person experience, the All-Star Game 2, I was happy with it. Another win for the American League. Who doesn't love that? But if you want to call in and join the conversation, the number is 718-817-2750. That's 718-817-2750. Jump in. Like I said, we're talking MLB All-Star. And for the next hour or so, we'll be talking baseball in general. We'll have Yankees and Mets on the back end of the hour. But Bobby, let's start with you. First off, how you doing
1: fantastic.
0: Today?
1: Fantastic.
0: Yeah?
1: Fantastic, yeah. Hopefully.
0: Well, that's awesome to hear.
1: Everybody here at the station feeling the same today. I mean, other than my allergies a little bit rough. Well,
0: yeah,
1: I'm
0: sure the wildfires
1: outside,
0: are not helping. I heard that segment while I was driving on my way here this morning. The smoke was unreal this week. But I will say, yesterday, it cleared just in time for the Yankees to start the second half against the Dodgers, which, I mean, I was happy about. I was thinking about wearing a mask to Yankee Stadium yesterday. Because in the morning, the air quality index was terrible.
2: It was like 180 or something.
0: Yeah. But then again, I looked at the rest of the map in the United States, and I went over to the Great Lakes, and like all of Michigan was purple. So, I mean, like, you take what you can get. If there's going to be wildfire smoke, you'd rather the number be under 200, I think.
1: Interesting times, to say the least.
0: For sure. I mean, I did not like having an orange sun for most of the week. I was not a fan. I'm glad to have the yellow one back.
1: I didn't like Aaron Boone not listening to himself in the seventh inning either last night, but that's another story
0: for
1: another day.
0: Yes. Well, you know, we'll get to the Yankees on the other side, but let's keep it with the All-Star game for now. Give us an idea. What was your experience like being there in person? I know I personally have never been to an All-Star Week as a fan or to cover it. Thomas, I'm not sure about you.
2: I have not.
0: So give us kind of like the quick rundown. What's that experience like being in the building for a home run derby and for an All-Star game?
1: Well, crazy to say, but this is number 15 for me.
0: Whew.
1: I hadn't really realized that it had been that many, but impressive, I would say, to be there for 15 All-Star games and getting a chance to cover it with Kurt Sippel, your assistant manager, his first. Have to give props, even though it's enemy territory for our Met fans, but Philadelphia did an amazing job as a host.
0: Yeah, I would say so.
1: I think the crowd was unbelievable. Obviously, most of it in favor of all of the Phillies folks.
0: But naturally.
1: Yeah,
0: like, if they finally bring the All-Star game back to Yankee Stadium, the Yankee fans are going to give everybody who's not a Yankee a serious problem.
1: And I think that's on tap too, right? Like, mm-hmm. Those are a couple ballparks.
0: Well, it should
1: in
0: be.
1: The Yankee Stadium.
0: That was what was interesting about the Cubs being awarded the 27 All-Star game, because Wrigley Field and, yeah, well, I think Wrigley, have they hosted one? There were two stadiums left that hadn't hosted an All-Star game, and I think Wrigley possibly was one.
1: I think you are right.
0: And New Yankee Stadium was the other one.
1: Which is kind of crazy to think that hasn't happened. But maybe that's, you know, since some of the renovations as well.
0: I think so. Yeah, 100%. I think a large part of it was probably Wrigley Field didn't have lights for the longest time.
2: Because it's the Rays. The Rays haven't hosted.
0: Oh, you're right. It's the Trop. Yes. So it's Tropicana Field in Yankee Stadium. I'm sure Wrigley is hosted at some point,
1: but they haven't in some time. In my
0: lifetime. You're definitely right about the renovations.
1: But definitely next year, obviously Wrigley.
0: Yeah.
1: And 2027.
0: If there's a season. And that's an ongoing conversation. But
1: And the labor dispute definitely was one of the storylines that I think did hang over this year's All-Star game in a negative way. But everything else in terms of the way the fans were, the way the city itself hosted the All-Star festivities. And then shockingly for me, too, this was actually the first time I've covered a game at Citizens Bank since the 2009 World Series. I had covered all of those games. So some really good memories going back to the ballpark. But it's been quite some time for me. And I think if there was any other, I would say, message to send along to fans that haven't been in the ballpark in a while, like myself, ballpark is amazing. I mean, Citizen Bank, really beautiful ballpark. I think they've done a lot to try to add more to it in terms of all of the memorabilia and showcase stuff, especially for Phillies fans. So I was really impressed by the ballpark. And I think, as both of you have mentioned, I think the home run derby to some degree might have stolen the show for the weekend. Or not in this case, weekend, Monday, Tuesday.
0: just to want to clarify real quick, very sorry to all the Cubs fans out there. Wrigley Field has hosted the All-Star Game three times, but to our credit, the last time was 1990. That was 14 years before I was born. So, I mean,
1: obviously 90 in my lifetime. I do remember it there. But again, I still don't know if that was, that might have been before some of the renovations that we talked about.
0: Yeah, absolutely. Citizens Bank Park always, it's a looker, even on TV. That skyline over center field is just unreal. Like, when you set up a stadium like that, it's just, like, you can't really go wrong. I wish I could remember it. I was brought there as, like, a toddler, I think maybe two or three. So I don't really have a memory of the bank, but I definitely want to go back. You said the home run derby stole the show.
1: I absolutely
0: agree. Even though I think the experience was much more different for people at home watching on TV than it was for people in the stadium, whereas for the All-Star game, I feel like the experience was more or less the same. A lot of the communications, like, with the fans was, like, doubled as audio on the TV broadcast, so it was kind of, like, almost one-to-one, I would say. But the home run derby was, like, kind of completely different, I would say. Netflix had the rights this year. It's the first time they ever had it on their air. And, they brought in a couple of... I talked about it on Nosebleeds this week. They brought in, like, a few comedians. Will Ferrell was there. The other Wilson brother, who I can never remember his name, but Owen Wilson's brother, who is also relatively famous. I think it's, like, Luke, maybe?
1: Yeah, Luke Wilson.
0: Pretty sure Luke Wilson, So Luke Wilson, Will Ferrell. They also had a third guy at that desk who I didn't recognize at the time. But I was not a fan of that touch. I'd feel like... They had Matt Vasgersian calling the actual, like, derby occasionally, but then they would always, like, they would sometimes cut over to the other guys and let them call it. And, I don't know, it just felt very odd and forced in that way. But as a baseball fan, I'm able to kind of separate the entertainment side of things from the core of what the home run derby is. And for me, this new format, a step absolutely in the right direction. What did you think of the format?
1: Yeah, it's funny, too, with the format. I think there was a lot of pushback. I think even Kurt and I were joking during the Derby about Jeff Passan making comments that it was going to be terrible. used, actually, different words in his social
0: but
1: media
0: he did,
1: posts.
0: But he did go and retract
1: and
0: on
1: he did
0: Twitter.
1: Retract he
0: replied to that tweet. So, actually, props to Jeff Passan. He didn't delete that tweet. He replied to his own tweet, kind of taking accountability
1: for it. But... I think, and, you know, Tucker, this is something you and I have spoken about in the past as well. When you're a fan, obviously you go into it rooting for the players that are your teams, right? You know, the jerseys that are your teams that you root for. So initially for me, as growing up a Yankee fan, obviously was kind of leaning towards Ben Rice. I was definitely excited about the players that were in the field. I thought it was a really impressive lineup of sluggers. But I actually had, in my mind, I thought Murakami might be the guy that would win just because I think he's kind of burst onto the scene, left-hand hitter in that ballpark. I know a lot of people were kind of leaning towards Schwarber, Harper, hometown guys. But I thought it ended up being a very entertaining night of home runs. And Jordan Walker, as someone that's a journalist, I've always said this too, if it's not going to be, let's say, the team that you root for the storylines.
0: 100%.
1: And Jordan Walker being the first Cardinal to ever win the Derby, and then the way that he went about winning the Derby, that's what made for a great story postgame.
0: I think it was six home runs in a row to win it. I'm fairly certain five or six home runs straight and, like, multiple on the last swing.
1: Yeah, he
0: as
1: gets
0: well.
1: The... magenta ball and then keeps going.
0: Yeah,
1: so.
0: Which, like, that was a thing. That's been a thing in the past, but it meant something different in the old format. I think I still lean with some of the baseball old heads. I self-describe myself as such often. I still think they should go back to the 10 outs format and not like not a swings thing where like if you hit a home run, it's a home run and that's it. Like it's not, it doesn't count as like one of your swings. The big thing there being that the rounds are capped. You can only hit 20 home runs maximum, and that's if you hit a home run on every single pitch that you see. But if you have 10 outs, you get hot a couple of times within those 10 outs, you could wind up with a total north of 20 that kind of takes control of the field. But it also allows for everybody else to kind of do the same. So
1: well, he got
0: the totals,
1: to,
0: I think, were definitely down.
1: He got to 7 and was down to that last swing and then hit the 4.
0: Yeah.
1: You know, the
0: but
1: 4.
0: But again, we're talking about a winning total. We're talking about 11 home runs. Mm-hmm. That I personally, growing up, I don't remember final round totals being that low.
1: Well, that was one of the things that Kurt and I spoke about, too, during the Derby, just kind of shooting the breeze. And I had asked him greatest home run derby in his lifetime. And he asked me what was the greatest home run derby in my lifetime, or even ones that I've covered since I've been to so many All-Star games. And for me, it's Josh Hamilton in 2008,
0: yeah,
1: you know, at the old Yankee Stadium, mm-hmm, even though he actually did not win that one because of the format not in his favor.
0: Yeah.
1: But I believe I went back and looked it up. He had 28 home runs in one round, Josh Hamilton.
0: See, that's ridiculous.
1: And that's ridiculous. I mean, that's essentially the amount of home runs that was almost hit the other night in totality.
0: It's the total from both players in the final round, or yeah, it's more than.
1: You know, again, it's a long time ago, and sometimes maybe memory's a bit of a blur as time goes on, the more things that we do and cover and live our lives. But I feel like Josh Hamilton was at the plate that night for, I don't know, 45 minutes hitting home runs. So you see the guys in this year's home run derby, and so many of them gassed.
0: Yeah,
1: I think that's kind of what maybe happened to Kyle in that final round, too. I mean, he still did really well, but he could tell he was a little, like, you know.
0: I 100% agree. I think
1: a little gassed.
0: I don't think that this field of players was totally ready for the way this format was going to work. I mean, like, you saw Ben Rice. I love that he showed up. Love the story of, like, his dad throwing to it. Like, everybody saw the clip on social media of his dad throwing to him as a kid, and then he threw to him in the All-Star game. Say what you will about his pitching performance, but he was gassed. Ben Rice got gassed, like, really quick in that first round.
1: Probably a lot harder to do than people think.
0: It is. It definitely is, 100%, especially because you're not getting nearly the velo you usually get on these pitches to kind of
1: and the pressure
0: recreate the exit velo.
1: On the BP pitcher as well.
0: Oh, yeah, 100%, especially when it's not your, like, usual team BP guy, and it's just your dad.
2: Yeah.
0: Like, that's, like, ramp up the pressure times 1,000. Yeah, 100%. But, yeah, really quickly, I also want to talk about the All-Star game a little bit. However, I will say that story with Jordan Walker, unbelievable. I mean,
1: and his family.
0: His family was awesome post-game. The $1 million for winning the home run derby.
1: I mean, he doesn't even make $1 million
0: this
1: year.
0: It's more. He makes, I think, like $775,000 on his current contract. So making literally more than a year's of your salary in one night for a home run derby. That
1: great storyline.
0: That the cherry on top, 100%. But let's move quickly to the All-Star game. This, when compared to the home run derby, I think it is a little underwhelming. So I would agree that the home run derby kind of stole the show a little bit. As an American League fan, I enjoyed this. I enjoyed the American League just kind of winning all night.
1: And dominant.
0: Yeah, absolutely. The pitching was above and beyond. Dylan Cease got the win, but the American League went to, I think, is that 9 different pitchers? Or 10 different? 11 different pitchers. 11 different pitchers, but they all had excellent appearances.
1: 11 AL pitchers combined to allow 3 hits.
0: Yeah.
1: And 15 strikeouts.
0: To be fair to...
1: One short of the record, too, by the way.
0: Yeah. To be fair to the National League, they struck out the American League 12 times, but gave up 7 hits and, of course, the 4 runs. What did you think of Bellinger with the MVP? It seemed like the obvious choice a little bit, just based on, like, they scored 4 runs and Bellinger knocked in 2 of them.
1: Yeah.
0: So really, like, what else are you going to do? And the like, none of the pitchers pitched more than an inning, so you can't just give it to the whole pitching staff.
1: I mean, the hits were hard to come by, right?
0: But I
1: mean, even the National League only had 3, which was the second fewest in All-Star history, the dominance of the pitching on this particular night. So Bellinger's hit really stands out. You know, super excited for him. I mean, what a great storyline. We talk about storylines. Bellinger, a player that at one point was one of the premier players in the game, MVP, Rookie of the Year. And then the Dodgers end up eventually DFAing him, mm-hmm. just because at some point it was kind of a shell of himself, and then has a bounce back resurgent year with the Cubs, and then of course signs with the Yankees and was such a big player for them last year and gets off to a great start this year. I think lately he's been a little slower now that Aaron Judge hasn't been in the lineup, but when you look at some of his career accomplishments, Tucker Thomas, I mean, he's actually put together a really impressive resume for a guy that at one point ended up kind of was told, you know, to pack his bags in L.A.
0: It's insane. This is my favorite stat that you just brought up, like that kind of that resume. Bellinger, the only player in Major League Baseball history to win Rookie of the Year, a League Championship Series MVP, National League MVP, win a World Series, and also win All-Star Game MVP. Mm-hmm. Only guy ever who's done all five of those things.
1: Yeah, and I wouldn't say at this point I would consider him a Hall of Famer, but he's putting together some resume. Maybe if he wins a World Series with the Yankees and finishes his career strong, you never know. But he certainly has bounced back after a couple of poor seasons.
0: Yeah, and I think another part of the significance of that first inning and of Rice and Bellinger's hit was that it came off Christopher Sanchez. It came off the Philly starter, who they started in Citizens Bank Park at the All-Star game. And we could talk a little bit about the American League starting pitching side. I don't know what you guys thought of that whole debacle.
1: Oh, yeah. I mean,
0: the Yankees and Blue Jays finding new ways to hate each other because Cam Schlittler did not intend, I would say, did not intend to pitch in
1: care.
0: This game at all.
1: No,
0: and not that he didn't care. I think it was more that like it happened to fall on his throw day. Like, he's supposed to go 5-6 innings, throw like 100 pitches on that day. But if he comes into the game and goes an inning, it's kind of going to, like, it might screw him up a little bit. And I think if you're nervous about trying to stay consistent, like, he probably threw a bullpen that was like the equivalent, or maybe like a simulated game that went like the equivalent of 5 or 6 innings instead of ramping up to like a reliever to pitch in that game. But the wrinkle in that is that without knowledge of Cam Schlittler's decision, John Schneider decided we are going with Dylan Cease.
1: I mean, he said they were going with Cease regardless.
0: Yes, but and when he made that announcement, the media was like, the media seemed kind of confused because the Schlittler decision happened like the same day that the Cease decision to start happened. But then Schneider went to the media and said, oh, I didn't know that Schlittler wasn't going to pitch. I was going to throw Cease anyway. And to me, that, like, why? Why would you even say that?
2: Yeah, it feels like a really weird thing.
1: Doesn't like the Yankees.
0: I mean, I know he doesn't, but...
1: And who cares?
0: Cam
1: They're in
0: Schlittler
1: last place,
0: has
1: right?
0: had the best season of any American League starter. I think you would at least ask him first and be like, hey, or if you're going to pitch...
1: Well, he said
0: do you want to start
1: based on his career, too, which there's some merit to that. He's also... You know, later in his career, and he's put together a pretty good career.
0: So we're saying, like, he's not sure that Cease would make another All-Star game?
1: I think
0: so he
1: was
0: to give
1: saying,
0: him the
1: to some degree, maybe rewarding him.
0: Because we're talking, like...
1: I think he's saying that Cam's going to make a bunch of All-Star games,
0: Paul
1: right? Is that what
0: Steen started the All-Star game as a rookie. Like, Jacob Mizorowski played in the All-Star game as a rookie. So...
1: That was with barely any service time, too.
0: Exactly.
1: Yeah.
0: So that's why I'm like, it's not unprecedented, but I suppose those are two National League pitchers, and we're talking about the American League.
1: Yeah. I mean, it did kind of work out because Cease did strike out 3 of the 4 batters.
0: Exactly. Yeah. I mean, I'm not going to sit here and complain
1: and obviously
0: about Cease's performance.
1: Set the tone for the night.
0: I mean, it would have been nice to see Cam Schlittler at that All-Star game instead.
1: Of course.
0: But
1: you know he's an All-Star. He's probably going to be Cy Young winner. And
0: I'm glad that Rice and Bellinger were kind of able to pick up the slack where Cam Schlittler couldn't because he wasn't pitching in that game. Like, the fact that both of them knocked in a run, they both had a hit in the first inning off of the National League starter, I think they did a good job picking up their teammate when they knew that there was kind of nothing that he could do about it. And I'll say that I kind of respect the decision from Cam Schlittler this early in his career to kind of pass up an opportunity to pitch in the All-Star game. It's unreal. He really only cares about team success and about the Yankees. And I have to think, like, how can you not appreciate that?
1: Yeah.
0: You know? But Thomas, what did you think? What was your perspective? I think we had a similar perspective on this game since we both kind of watched from home. What'd you think of the All-Star game?
2: I mean, basically agree with everything that y'all have said. Like, game fairly boring, and I think the Derby took most of the the attention. And I feel like, I mean, from a casual perspective, I think the Home Run Derby is the one that people normally tune into, and you don't mind Netflix trying to spice that up a little bit and try to bring more casuals into the game who might just be tuning into the Derby and then not much baseball outside of maybe the World Series. But the game itself, I mean, I think it's just a testament just to how dominant pitching has been over the past few years. It's just remarkable to see like half the outs be strikeouts, and like obviously it might be tough to watch when you're expecting, you know,
1: home
2: like
1: runs,
2: a home runs, you know, like a 10-6 score line, and
0: you know, like Miguel Vargas.
2: Yeah, I mean,
1: yeah, I thought he was one of the bright spots. Also made a great defensive play late in the game too.
2: Yeah, yeah, you're expecting that for
0: more,
2: most of the game. Like when the only extra base hit is a homer in the eighth inning, like, you know, maybe that's not really what you want.
0: Yeah.
2: And maybe part of that is just like the looming lockout that might be happening, and maybe that played a role in this, or maybe it's just how dominant the pitchers were, and you know, the AL and the NL didn't bring, you know, maybe their top guys, and the rest of the guys just really couldn't compete. And I think that's easy when, you know, pitchers are only expected to throw against three batters and then they're done, so they can really bring their best stuff and they don't have to worry about, you know, facing,
1: I mean, that's
2: four,
1: part
2: five,
1: of it too, right? I mean, yeah. Sanchez ends up starting because Miz doesn't pitch, Otani doesn't pitch, so,
0: and no Skeens either.
1: Yeah, no Skeens either. So, and Sanchez was the logical choice, again, hometown. Mm-hmm. He's had a very good season, but I think that was uncharacteristic of him in that first inning in terms of being not really sharp. I mean,
0: no, he was very loose. Yeah. He didn't have the zone. And when he did find the zone,
1: Bellinger,
0: it was too good. It was just too good. Yeah.
1: And one thing too, just because I know you guys are going to bring it up, I figured why not throw it out here. But Bellinger, the fourth Yankee to win MVP. So we've got a pair of Yankee tickets for Monday night to give away.
0: Ooh.
1: Against the Pittsburgh Pirates. So
0: let's do
1: first caller that calls in and tells us who the other three Yankees to win All-Star Game MVP. You've got yourself a pair of tickets for Monday night's game.
0: I love that. Monday night against the Pirates.
1: Yep.
0: Yeah, Monday night, Yankee Stadium, 7:05 against the Pirates. The number 718-817-2750. If you can call in and name the other three Yankee players in history who have won All-Star Game MVP, aside from Cody Bellinger, you will win two tickets to that game Monday night at the stadium. I mean, that should be
1: Yankee
0: a fun
1: T-shirt
0: one.
1: Night, too, the first 15,000
0: yeah,
1: fans,
0: and
1: by the way.
0: The Pirates, not the same Pirates that you're familiar with for the last, like, 3 or 4 years, really maybe the last 6 years or so. This is a Pirates team that is certainly trending in the right direction, I would say. A la the White Sox a little bit. Mm-hmm. Two teams that have been...
1: Chicago's been pretty good this
0: historically,
1: year.
0: Historically, or I shouldn't say historically, but like in recent times have been very irrelevant, but are starting to kind of force their way back into the conversation. One more thing before we move on to our Yankees segment. I think a big part of why the All-Star Game had that feel of being boring or dragging a little bit was just, it was the pacing. It was the actual designed pacing of the game. National Anthem was very long. I mean, it was a solid rendition, I would say, but there are some mixed reviews out there on social media about it. I think like it doesn't need to be that long. Yeah, I think the World Cup has it really great the way they do their national anthems, where it's like a little bit zippier versions of everybody's songs, yeah, where we just kind of
2: move through it. Not a live performer, so that's sort of the...
0: That's another thing. But even so, like when they had the live performers at the World Cup, I think they also, like, they paced themselves a little bit quicker. Yeah. But then you also had that fireworks show in, I think it was the fourth inning,
1: yeah,
0: I think.
1: For 250, yeah.
0: That was impressive, and it was the 250th celebration. It was... the little Sandlot reference, I like
1: pretty
0: that.
1: Cool.
0: The kids on the bikes. It was a cool like baseball moment. At the same time, save it for post game. We don't need a like
1: something that lengthens the game.
0: We don't need a 20-minute break in the middle of the fourth inning,
1: baseball
0: because
1: is trying to catch up with all the other leagues in terms of entertainment.
0: According to reports, a third of the stadium was empty by like the eighth inning in that game. But this is something I said on Nosebleeds. I'm not surprised. The eighth inning didn't start until like 11 p.m.
1: Yeah, it was
0: a
1: late
0: work night. Yeah, it is a late night, but like I mean, if you have an issue trying to keep fans' attention or keep fans in the building.
1: Well, then don't start the game at 8 o'clock,
0: though. Exactly. Yeah. Don't start it at 8. Don't pause the game for long stretches in the middle, and then you're good. Like, if you saved the Sandlot reference and the fireworks show for the end, A, that would have capped the night perfectly, regardless of who won. And yeah, 100% agree. If you start that game at 7, even like 7:15 or 7:20, yeah, the Derby started at 8, but the Derby is not that long. It's not as long as a full
1: game.
0: It
1: was about a quarter to 11 that ended.
0: But still, yeah. Like,
1: under 3 hours.
0: We're not still like two innings to go at 11 p.m., you know? So I think there's room for improvement in terms of the timing, but I think the idea to have that as a part of the game, I loved it. I loved the whole concept of that. I just think execution could have been like a little bit.
1: All things I'm sure they'll take
0: planned.
1: Under advisement if there is an All-Star game next year.
0: I mean, I hope so. I don't think. I mean, we could talk about it on the other side of the break, but I really don't think the owners are as unified as Rob Manfred is making it out to be. But either way,
1: it's all about money.
0: That wraps up.
1: I did have one more.
0: Yeah,
1: one more cool factoid, just because I know you love this. Tucker.
0: Another one.
1: Maybe it's. Well, shout out to Ben Oppenheimer because he had Jordan Walker winning the home run derby.
0: Wow.
1: I wanted to say that, so I thought
0: you know what?
1: Was,
0: of course
1: that
0: he
1: was
0: did.
1: Crazy.
0: Of course he did.
1: Jordan Walker. He texted me that. I was like, Jordan Walker, and then he ends up winning the home run derby. But the one cool factoid for me, just because why not? Let's throw it into the universe, manifest it. Bellinger and Rice, first Yankee teammates since 1962 to record RBIs in the All-Star game. That year, Roger Maris, Tom Tresh. And at the end of the 62 season, Tucker, because I know you're a big Yankee fan, what happens to the Yankees?
0: At the end of 62?
1: Yeah. They face the Giants in the
0: World Series.
1: World Series Fall Classic, and they win in 7. So
0: big.
1: East Coast, West Coast, let's go Yankees, Dodgers, 26 World Series, Yankees in 7. That sounds good to me.
0: Whoa, okay.
1: Even though they can't win a regular season game,
0: I
1: but
0: like
1: whatever.
0: That.
1: I'm going to go Yankees in 7 for the 26 World Series. A little foreshadowing courtesy of Bellinger and Rice in the All-Star game.
0: I mean, I don't think it'll be the Giants, but...
1: Well, yeah, I said East Coast, West Coast, right? I mean, it'll be
0: somewhat
1: similar, but that was a great...
0: Yep.
1: That was an epic World Series, actually.
0: Back the 62?
1: Yeah, for it to go 7. That was the Willie McCovey, you know, Bobby Richardson had a great series, and obviously a dynamic play at the end of that series to kind of... helped the Yankees win in 7. They win in 61 and 62.
0: Yeah. All right. Well, that will wrap us up on our All-Star discussion for the 2026 All-Star game. On the other side of this quick break, we're going to be talking Yankees and possibly rolling the Mets into that segment as well, but we may also chop it up. Who knows? Definitely talking Yankees on the other side of this. Don't go anywhere on 90.7 FM, WFUV.

0: Want to be part of the Ramley? It all starts here. I'm Nathan Rogers.
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0: Welcome back to One on One, New York's longest running sports call-in show here in the Rose Hill studio on the campus of Fordham University in the Bronx, New York. Tucker Austin, Anthony Smith back with us in the studio, Thomas Tisdale as well, Sam Giangrande, of course, on radio production, and Bobby C., who's just in talking about the All-Star game, he's back behind the glass as well. Moving on to the New York Yankees and the current state of New York baseball in general. We'll probably talk to talk about the Mets a little bit towards the back end, even though the story with them at this point is kind of just sell at the deadline. Definitely more to talk about when it comes to the Yankees. We also have a pair of Yankee tickets that we are ready to give away to the first caller who can tell us the answer to our ticket question. The number, first, is 718-817-2750, 718-817-2750. If you are listening or watching on YouTube, you can call in live now. If it's on 90.7 FM later on tonight, I'm sorry, there's probably nobody in the studio, but you might have a chance next week if we have some more tickets. These tickets are for Monday against the Pirates. If you call in, you can win them. If you can name the three other Yankees in history who have won All-Star Game MVP aside from Cody Bellinger. There's four total. Bellinger won it this year. Can you name the other three? If you can, successfully, you will win those two tickets. T-shirt night at the stadium against the Pirates should be a fun one. But let's get into the Yankees and this first series of the second half against the two-time defending World Series champion Los Angeles Dodgers. Certainly a tall task for the Yankees coming out of the All-Star break. I would say a good litmus test for them just to see kind of where the team is at, even though no Judge, no Stanton, also no Fried, no Rodon right now. But still, you kind of get a gauge of where everybody else is at against top competition, pretty much the best you can find in Major League Baseball right now.
1: Yeah, I mean, they had a few good games to sort of go into the All-Star break, but
0: a little four-game winning streak off, but they did sweep the Nationals.
1: Yeah, and it's you've got to figure out whether that's like legit or not, or whether that's just the Nationals being, you know, the Nationals.
0: No, the pitching being terrible. Yeah,
2: yeah, because like they can't close a game.
0: Yes,
1: yeah, exactly. Like they've got the most blown saves in the MLB, and there's no greater test than, you know, facing the Dodgers. And you were at the game yesterday, Tucker, and I mean, more of what we saw for most of June and July, just the run support really not being there. And
0: yeah, you know, and Yankees, you know, we talked about this last week too, on this show, when we talked about the Yankees, we talked about the offense kind of sort of being there and then not being there for a long time and then showing up for like a one-off game. And
2: they
0: then
2: have their moments.
0: Exactly. They have their moments. They're just not very often. Last night was another one of those where they did not show up. 2-1 the final. The Dodgers win. The Yankees took the lead in the fourth inning on a Jason Dominguez double-turned triple due to an error in center field. Bobble allowed him to move to third, and on the very next at-bat for Jazz Chisholm, a passed ball, I think on the first pitch of the at-bat, goes to the backstop. Jason Dominguez takes the plate. Yankees lead 1-0. That was it. That was effectively it. The Yankees had six hits, but none of them were very

0: consequential until you get down to the eighth inning where there was an interesting moment there, but the turning point in the game happened before then. It was the seventh when, to start the inning, Gerrit Cole, who had been cruising, he retired 10 straight from the end of the third inning through the sixth inning. He walks Mookie Betts. And so now it's kind of like, all right, Betts walks, that's a righty-righty matchup for Cole. Not what you were looking for there, but Betts is a good hitter, so you're not that annoyed with Cole working around him. Aaron Boone comes out to the mound. I was like, at first I thought it might be Matt Blake, but then I looked up at the monitor above my head, and the Yankee broadcast was showing Aaron Boone walking out there, and I was like, okay, so that's definitely Aaron Boone. And then I looked to the bullpen, and the door's not open, and it never opened. Didn't even start to swing open. And post-game, Aaron Boone said that his intention was to just kind of get a feel of the situation, read Gerrit Cole's body language a little bit, read how he is reacting to having walked Mookie Betts with Max Muncy coming to the dish. And there were two lefties coming up. It was Muncy and then Kyle Tucker right after him. So bad matchups for a right-handed pitcher. Boone goes out there, and I don't think he had any intention of taking Gerrit Cole out of that game. I really don't. Because otherwise, if he was going out there to read the situation and see if he needed to make a move, the door would have been open. The bullpen door would have been at least partially open, because that guy would have been on call to maybe fully open it or maybe just close it. Instead, they didn't even call the bullpen, at least as far as I could tell. So it was really just to have a conversation with Cole and try to calm him down. Something that's been done in the past. It's not unprecedented for Gerrit Cole, but it came back to bite him this time. Max Muncy hit a nuke to right field. He demolished this baseball. Mm-hmm. And from that point on, the Dodger fans just took over the stadium. And you're going as a fan later tonight. I hope you can rally your section maybe to try and fight back against these invaders, because
1: I'll try and get us in the 400s.
0: The Dodger fans were so loud. It was really bad. Take Me Out to the Ball Game actually got tarnished during this game. When they were saying, you know how during Take Me Out to the Ball Game, when they get down to root for the Yankees and everyone says Yankees, I swear, it sounded like the whole stadium said Dodgers.
1: Wow. Max Langer would be happy.
0: I'm sure he is. I'm sure he's somewhere right now just kicking his feet and giggling a little bit.
1: Well, I don't know if he's up at 9:40 in the morning listening.
0: Oh, but yeah. Yeah, that's a tough way to lose a game, but you saw it coming. Once that ball leaves the yard, the offense wasn't doing anything.
1: Yeah.
0: But you get to that eighth inning, and I don't know how you felt about it, but sending Grisham in that situation, I don't know if you can do that.
1: No, I mean, it's a questionable call. He doesn't have the greatest speed. It looked like he was jogging his way around at that point.
0: He definitely wasn't 100% off first. When Rice first hit it, and I think it's because he maybe thought it was leaving the yard.
1: And who was up after? Was it Goldschmidt?
0: Yes.
1: And it was a lefty on the mound, I believe, right?
0: At the time, it was Vesia.
1: Yeah.
0: So, yes, it was a left-hander.
1: I feel like at that point, you just pull Goldschmidt, but I could see, the aggressiveness coming into the mind, because again, that one run, it really wasn't like it was a home run or anything, or a nice double that scored a guy. It was kind of just like a mistake from the Dodgers. Although Dominguez obviously got the double and got to third, but he got to third and home.
0: It was good. Base running by Dominguez errors, where he kind of created the run on his own. But again, like you were saying, it was a one man created run. Yes. The team is not creating runs with each other.
1: Yeah. So I could see the point to be aggressive there, but it's just gets to the point when you're having Trent Grisham just kind of jogging his way around. There's no point in sending him. This Dodgers team is good defensively, and Mookie Betts makes a great play. Andy Páez makes a great relay throw in, and
0: we say Betts made a freak play.
2: Yes,
0: The Dodgers are a good defensive team, but Mookie Betts is a superstar defender. I have no idea how he managed to pick up shortstop as fast as he did, and then also become an elite caliber shortstop in very little time. That throw was unreal. Páez sailed the cutoff man. Betts is like kind of backpedaling from second base while Grisham is rounding third. Betts makes the catch like at the shortstop position. So this ball went from right center, took the long way past second base to shortstop, and then came to the plate, and they still gunned Grisham because Betts caught it and like spun and made a jump throw while off balance that one hopped to the plate. I've not seen many throws like that in my life. Certainly not from the Yankees in the past 5 years. Like, I haven't seen a ball move that accurately from shortstop in Yankee Stadium in some time. It's been a while. It's crazy because, like, I was just having this conversation yesterday with Colin Lochran, a WFUV alum,
1: yes,
0: who was covering the game last night. We were sitting next to each other in the press box. And I was talking to him. I was like, it is really almost embarrassing to have that the juxtaposition of Mookie Betts, who is a by-trade outfielder, converted to shortstop, make that kind of a play at shortstop, while the Yankees, like, Jose Caballero is effectively a bandage. He's a bandage on the wound that is Anthony Volpe. And Volpe, a by-trade shortstop, cannot, like has, he struggles to make the routine plays. Meanwhile, an outfielder playing shortstop
1: makes the
0: gunned Grisham at the plate with the most insane relay throw that I've seen in a while. That's ridiculous. But that's baseball, Susan. But yeah, that eighth inning decision was really tough. Rice put a charge into that one, and I thought it was going to leave the yard off the bottom of the wall. Páez, who made the error that allowed Dominguez to go to third, was the first half of that throw, like you mentioned. And then Betts guns him at the plate. There was one out in the inning, so it was an one out, runner on first. Ben Rice hits a double. I like being aggressive, but you're down one. It's the difference between a runner on second, it's the difference between runner on second, two outs, and you're down 2-1, or runners on second and third with one out, and you're down 2-1. Like, that seems obvious. You hold Grisham. And with Goldschmidt against a lefty, he's going to get a ball in the air. Like, all you need is a sac fly at that point. Instead, now you're banking on a base hit to score Rice from second. So, and post-game, Boone said he would have been more conservative if they had no outs with the part of the lineup they were at. Why? If they're, like, no outs, one out, it still would have been a better situation for you to scratch the tying run across. Like, you're not trying to come back from down three. This is a one-run game. And we're acting like we needed to keep the line moving. Like, all they needed was to just scratch one across, and you would have at least given yourself a chance to go to extras, or a chance to put a little bit more pressure on the Dodgers. Instead, the ninth inning was pedestrian. They brought on Tanner Scott, and he went right through the middle bottom of the order. Dominguez, Chisholm, Caballero. 1-2-3, done for the night. Like, it was just kind of like you were saying, Thomas. It was very much like the rest of all of June and that first half of July. Yeah. It just felt like the offense was checked out. The pitching was there. Like, Gerrit Cole, another very solid start with one mistake that you probably can't even attribute to him. And to Boone's credit, he took accountability for it post-game. Like he said, in hindsight, I probably should have taken him out of the game, so that's on me.
2: Yeah.
0: But at the time, he felt differently. Because, like, Gerrit Cole had been pitching well. He was on rest from the All-Star break. And just, like, at that point in the game, one of the media members asked him about the bullpen and asked him, like, you know how rested your bullpen is, you know how good it is, why not go to them earlier? And I think he just said it was a difficult decision based on the way that Cole was working. And I can't even blame him.
2: Yeah.
0: Because up to that point, up to the walk of Betts, he had retired 10 straight. So, like you can't even be, like, super mad about it. I think Yankee fans would be justified in being mad if Aaron Boone had, like, deflected accountability for it. But I think it shows a lot that he did actually, like, take credit for the fact that he probably should have taken Cole out of the game at that point.
1: Boone accountability in 2026.
0: Boone accountability. I mean, it is a good sign. We were talking about it a little bit before the show, or before I got on the show, rather. Yeah, it's like it's a big step. Not that he hasn't taken accountability before, but this was a tough loss that he owned.
1: It's good to see it happen in a big game like this.
0: Exactly. Yeah. Yes, and not like, oh, they got a great team over there, it just didn't fall right for us. It was like, no, like they took responsibility for a loss that probably could have gone differently. But I mean, my thought after the game last night was that this is the best team in baseball right now. This is the Los Angeles Dodgers, and the Yankees are missing several big pieces, and they were in that game. They got a great start from Cole. They'll continue to get good starts from the rest of their rotation. It's going to be Weathers tonight against Emmett Sheehan. It was raining earlier today, or when I came to the studio, but I think it may subside by 8 p.m. We got plenty of time before then.
2: Yeah.
0: Weathers has been a good pitcher all year. He just hasn't gotten the run support. And so, like, if it's a repeat of last night, I doubt the Yankees win this game. But if the offense can kind of find something against Sheehan, Weathers should give them a good chance to win this game. They have two more opportunities to go after this Dodger team and maybe win this series. You can't dwell on how that first game went, because it was just... It was nothing. There was nothing there. There was no energy. The Dodger fans took over. Like that was a big part of my my video recap last night. Was like kind of a call to action. I thought Yankee fans got thoroughly embarrassed by Dodger fans in their own building.
1: That's rare
0: last night
1: to see from Yankees fans.
0: Extremely rare to see. Like I was shocked that, like, and yeah, during the World Series they did the same thing. But it's the World Series. Yeah. I get it. Like, it's a playoff game. The people are going to travel for that. I was shocked that a mid-July game in New York, at Yankee Stadium, was full of like half Dodger fans, if not more than half.
2: Yeah.
0: So, the only other big thing out of last night was that the Yankees held Ohtani hitless, which was huge. He had no impact on this game. Freddie Freeman was not able to impact this game either. I think they were both completely 0-for. So if they can continue to do that, make the rest of that lineup beat you. They only put up 2 runs last night. That's like something to hang your hat on.
1: It might stay the same. I mean, 2 lefty bats going against the lefty pitcher, Ryan Weathers. So you hope that they continue that same level of success today. But I don't know, Weathers scares me a little bit just because he's had some really bad starts. He's also had some really good starts. And this is a Dodger team that you can't really make mistakes against. So, I mean, we'll see what happens.
0: And we know from history that
1: the Saturdays don't play not good.
0: Well, we also know that Freddie Freeman,
2: he finds,
0: we could say, enjoys left-handed pitching.
1: Yes. Oh, yeah. It's a rough
0: one. For those of you listening, that is a reference to something that happened, but I will not be describing what it was, because that will cause me to just spiral into a deep depression.
1: Let's just say 41's a better number than 65.
0: Yes. Yes, we can say that. But anyway, before we get to the final hour of the show, I do want to touch on the New York Mets a little bit. It's always it's worth talking about. There are a lot of Mets fans in this city. We got to give them the coverage that they deserve. Unfortunately, that coverage deserved is not that much, because this Mets team has just been incredibly underwhelming. Juan Soto, the only All-Star. He did have one of the hits for the National League, which were very few, so kudos to him for that.
1: Yeah.
0: Injuries across the board, underperformance across the board, fans not showing up to games. Like, it is wild to me that the Mets had like an 80% chance to make the playoffs at the start of the season, and I'm pretty sure it's down to like... Well, last week it was down to 2, right?
2: Yeah, I think that's what we said. It's gotten higher.
0: I'm sure it's not gotten any higher, but I mean, they beat the Phillies in a weird wildfire smoke game at the bank on Thursday, and they'll be playing game two today at 3:05 p.m., which is before when this was recorded. They won that first game against the Phillies. I think there may have been a bit of an all-star hangover for Philadelphia. I doubt that the Mets will be able to come up with another win in this series, but I mean, who knows? Like, you take a quick little series after the All-Star break against the Phillies, it could sort of send you, it could springboard you into the rest of the year. But they're 16 games out of first in the East. It might be safe to say, I would say that they're out of the division.
2: Yeah.
0: In terms of the wild card, the Mets are 11 games out of a spot and second to last in the National League. I still don't think that's entirely impossible. The Marlins and the Cardinals are currently tied for the last wild card position, and I'm not super impressed by any of the teams on the list above the Mets. It really does feel like they are a two-week stretch of good baseball away from being back in the discussion. And I'm not normally one to try and drag the Mets back into the playoff picture. Trust me. As a Yankee fan, I love it when the Mets melt down. But at the same time, I also got a feel for these fans a little bit. They have been given expectation after expectation, high expectations at that, season after season, of, you know, bringing in all this talent with the second highest payroll in baseball and expecting a winning performance and just repeatedly getting punched in the gut by this team. It's getting sad to watch at this point. Like working with and around Mets fans at the station, it's like, it's hard to see them go through this with their baseball team. It really is. Because I would rather their baseball team bring them like a semblance of joy, but it doesn't. The Mets don't seem to be doing that right now.
2: I mean, the reality is that a team's got to suck. Like, I mean, this so, is yeah, mean, a team's got
0: to
2: lose.
0: Somebody has to be one of the worst teams in the league.
2: And I mean, sure, it sucks that the Mets are the ones that are losing, because, you know, our hearts go out to the Mets fans at the station. But I mean, the reality is that they just look really pitiful. And they're out here celebrating free agency wins, you know, getting Juan Soto, getting Freddy Peralta. I know they got him through trade, getting Clay Holmes. Like, they've made a bunch of big money moves without the foundation and without the culture necessary to go out there and win. And then just the on the field product is just lackluster at best. And like you said, like, maybe they're 2 weeks away from, like, a good 2 week stretch away from being right back in the mix. And we've been saying that for the past 2 years with the Mets, and they've just never found a way to do that. And they've gone 2 weeks where they haven't won a game. And I think that's just where this ball club is at right now. They just can't win games. Like, we talk about teams that were really struggling that had high expectations, like the Red Sox and the Mets. And I think the Red Sox have found, I mean, they're on 11 game winning streak right now, and they're back in the wild card. And so, like, maybe that's a sliver of hope for this Mets team, is that, oh, a team in our similar position has gone out and done it. But the reality is that, you know, the trade deadline's 2 weeks away. You've got to make a decision. You can't just keep waiting and waiting for the team to go on a run before you decide to sell. Like, you have to sell at some point.
0: I'm glad you mentioned the trade deadline, because the Mets recently announced that pretty much everybody except Juan Soto and their, like, handful of younger guys with a lot of upside, like Carson Benj among them, AJ Ewing, but everybody else is on the table.
2: Yeah,
0: at the deadline, rightfully so. And that includes Francisco Lindor, which that whole saga between Lindor and Soto we thought was kind of under, like, water under the bridge a little bit. But
2: what was the quote? Like, Juan Soto didn't want to kiss him or something like that? Is that
0: I don't know. I just think when you have two type A baseball players who are excellent at what they do, and you try to put them in the same clubhouse and have them be, like, quote-unquote equals, there's going to be tension, because either one of them is going to think that they should probably be the, like, de facto leader without it being said. And if they both are trying to be the sort of captain, It's not going to work out. Do you guys think they deal Lindor at this deadline?
2: I mean, the question for me is, like, how much is Lindor worth at this point? Like, his health is pretty fragile. He's got a massive contract. I just don't see any teams where it's like, oh, they're a Lindor away.
0: This isn't Cleveland Lindor anymore.
2: Yeah.
0: This isn't the Lindor that the Mets went after.
2: Yeah,
0: it's been some time.
1: Let alone the Lindor they had during the postseason run where he was at least a little bit better. This is just a completely different Francisco Lindor. I just don't think he has the same value as he used to. I don't imagine they get anything big in return, but just to try and switch up this team, just try and get something for him. They have to switch something because the plan that they went into this year, they got all these different players and they try and group them all together, just has not worked for them. That something, again, has to switch, and at this point, they just got to try and experience throughout the second half of the season.
2: I think a good thing for them is that since they have Soto locked up long-term, they can focus a little bit more long-term and on the future. Like, I think having Lindor right now is a win-now move. Clearly, they're not winning now. And so these older guys, Lindor's on the wrong side of 30, like these older guys have to get moved at some point. Soto, you would say he's in his peak right now, but you'd think his peak is going to last a good, 6 to 8 years. So they have plenty of time to figure something out because what they're doing right now just is not working. And I think you've got to switch something up. You can't just keep running it back season after season and expecting, different results.
0: Yeah, Lindor, 32 years old. He's contracted through the 2031 season, making $34 million a year. So, yeah, that's a pretty big contract. And, for a team with the second highest payroll in the league, could probably benefit from sort of losing that payroll. But at the same time, Lindor's got a full veto clause in his contract to trade. So wherever the Mets try to trade him, they're going to have to ask Lindor if it's okay first. So it'll be interesting to see. The trade deadline is August 3rd at 6 p.m. We'll see what the Mets do. The Yankees have probably a few problems to address, but I think they're also waiting on too many guys to come back from injury to really to make a true assessment of where they need to improve outside of the catching position. But we talked about that last week. Hunter Goodman, Ryan Jeffers, they're like the leads, but I'm still not moved by most of the catchers who are purported to be available right now. I feel like the Yankees are kind of hamstrung. There's not much they can do at the deadline. On the other side of this break, though, we are going to be switching gears and talking the Open Championship. Get a little golf on one-on-one time. Here we go. But don't go anywhere. We'll be talking the Open on the other side of this break on 90.7 FM WFUV.
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0: Welcome back to One-on-One, New York's longest-running sports call-in show. Tucker Austin, Anthony Smith, Thomas Tisdale with you as we move into the third and final hour of the show. It's felt like an abridged show for me, but that was because I showed up a hair late. It was a late night last night. We've already explained this. The Open Championship. We're talking golf today on One-on-One. I am so excited. We almost never wind up with golf on this show. Mm-hmm. But yeah, I'm glad that we have three guys in the studio today who are, you know, willing and able to talk the Open. I don't know if you guys have gotten out and played at all yet this year. I hadn't played in over a year before I got on for a round on July 3rd, day before the 4th. And that was an awesome experience.
1: Last time I played was May. Unfortunately, I don't have my clubs up here. I've certainly been missing it.
0: It is what it is. How'd you shoot in May? Do you remember?
1: I think I broke 90. I think I shot an 88 or something, which is pretty good. Like, you know, obviously I take that. The course I play at is a little rough.
0: Then you should probably give yourself a little bit more credit for breaking 90 if you're like working through like tough conditions.
1: I mean, that's right. Just say it's no Royal Birkdale. Like $40 and it's seen better days.
0: Yeah.
1: But it's certainly a test for the toughest golfers out there.
0: Yeah. You know? Tell you what, Royal Birkdale, though, looks unbelievable for this tournament this year. That is the host location of the Open in 2026. As it stands now, the third round is live as of the recording of this. If you're listening live on YouTube, then obviously we're live, but if from 11 p.m. to 2 a.m. on 90.7 FM, third round's already over. You'll be going to the fourth round the next day, but Ryan Fox, currently the leader at 8-under, the sole leader, he's 8-under today.
1: Yeah.
0: Yep. He's 8-under for the tournament, and all of that movement has happened today. That is unbelievable to me. But there he is. It's a three-way tie for second right now between Lucas Herbert, Jackson Suber, and Sam Burns. Shout out to Sam Burns being up there. I mean, he's the most recognizable name in the top four. Tommy Fleetwood, though, right in the mix. He's 2-under today through 9. It's 6-under overall. You had a nice 69 he shot in round 1 to kind of put him up there. Then there's a huge pocket of Americans from 6-under to 4-under. Cam Young is in there. Scottie Scheffler, Xander Schauffele. So a lot of big names from the PGA up near the top here. I first want to get into where do you guys think we land at the end of today? Because the first couple of rounds, we saw some pretty significantly low scores. Cameron Young, actually, 67 in rounds 1 and 2, playing some of the best golf in the field, if not the best golf in the field. He hasn't teed off yet in round 3, so it could be that, or I think he's actually through 4. Either way, he is he's definitely in position to make some moves today, maybe shoot back up to the top of the leaderboard. Scottie Scheffler always lurking, of course, in the top 10. Another guy I'm a big fan of, Ludvig Åberg, is tied for 10th right now, and he's 1-under today through 11, sitting at 4-under overall. When you guys look at this leaderboard right now, who jumps out to you? Who do you think can make a big move today? Who might put themselves in position to go and win this thing tomorrow? Thomas, why don't we start with you here?
1: I mean, it's tough because I think what we've seen so far this weekend is that pretty much any player can go out there and shoot 8-under. Herbert, like you mentioned, the guy in the lead right now, he shot 8-under yesterday just seemingly out of nowhere. But we haven't seen guys put together those types of rounds, like multiple of them. We haven't seen multiple of them. And I think that's why we haven't seen, you know, a player at 12-under or something like that. I mean, most of these guys are at least halfway through the round up to this point. And we haven't seen a ton of moves. I mean, you'd think Scheffler at some point starts to figure it out. He's one under the other day. He's got a couple holes left to make something happen. DeChambeau seems a little bit rattled after getting a two-stroke penalty that we can get into at some point today. He seems like he's not really has he doesn't really seem to have the mental aspect to climb back into this one. I mean, I'm just looking at our Fordham prep guy, Cam Young. I think he's someone that has played well enough the first two rounds that he's in a strong enough position that if he goes really low, you know, either today or tomorrow, that, you know, he's going to maybe run away with this one. So I'm going to say Cam Young. He just shot a bogey, so that's not aged particularly well.
0: Wow.
1: I've really jinxed him live.
0: Instant impact take.
1: But, I mean, he's still three back. He's got, you know, what is that, six holes left to make something happen. Yeah, if he can go 200 the rest of the way, I think he's in a really good position. I think the guy I'm just looking at is whether Herbert had a really strong round yesterday. Can he go even lower today? Or, I mean, not go lower, but, you know, can he string together a couple birdies like we saw yesterday?
0: Yeah, and the scores, from just like a quick glance, they seem to be ranging generally from like among players who are shooting well from like 66 to 71. That's like around the range to still be playing here in the weekend now and having not missed or having missed no not missed the cut yes but oh my, what an outlier. I'm almost gawking at Ryan Fox's third round. 62.
1: Yeah, actually unreal. I mean, you look at the wind and just, I mean, obviously it's link style golf, just how firm the course is. Like, I mean, it's incredible to see a guy go that low when, you know, for the most part, we've seen guys get punished for missing the fairways, for missing the greens. Obviously, people have gone low, and it's just a matter of, you know, if you're on it, then you are absolutely on it, and you can shoot really low at this course.
0: Yeah. And what do you think when you're looking at this board? Who sticks out? Who do you think might make a run here? I mean, either today or set themselves up today to make a run tomorrow.
2: Well, it's kind of hard to not say Ryan Fox after the 62. Maybe, you know, carry that momentum into round four, and you hope for him that you know, carries it into the final day. But it's kind of hard to, you know, rule out Scottie Scheffler. Still just a couple of holes.
0: It's always hard to rule out Scottie Scheffler.
2: It's foolish to do so. Thomas, you make a good point with, like, the mental aspect for Bryson. He still has a couple holes left, but he's shooting even today, so he's not like really going through like these other guys like Fox. Cameron Young definitely is interesting too. I think if he can sneak towards the top of the leaderboard, I think he may have a chance tomorrow, but I think it's still anybody's tournament.
0: Yeah, and
2: there's so many guys that got the same score, tied for the same score, and there's still a full day of golf, and it seems like everybody's right now playing at some of their best game throughout this year, so.
0: And looking a little bit closer, Lucas Herbert and Sam Burns actually both put themselves in the positions that they are in with 62s in round two. So, right. I mean, it seems like those three guys, Herbert, Fox, and Burns, have figured something out that the rest of the field isn't quite getting their hands on. It's just so ridiculous. Ryan Fox, the little, like, the graphic on the left side of the score, it says he's moved up 50 positions.
1: That's crazy. Absurd.
0: It's like almost the entirety of the field in one day. So a huge move for him. I love the momentum take there, because if you have a round like that on the weekend, like, you make the cut and then you put it around like that, you're going to be flying on Sunday.
2: And golf is such a mental game.
0: Yes.
2: Like, you're shooting a 62 on a Saturday and things just got to be going your way. And really just, it feels like all the emotions kind of loosen out going into that Sunday. Obviously, I have no experience because I'm terrible at golf. Like, literally a couple, like, when I played 9 the other day, I had
0: actually loosened up by like 17.
2: I had an eagle putt as I drove the green. I ended up a birdie. Then I got a par the next hole. And you figure I'm a pretty good golfer. You want to tell me how, like, one of the next holes on a par 3 I shoot an 8?
0: Yeah, there you,
2: like,
0: go.
2: It's just like, it's that kind of game.
0: Sometimes it just doesn't work out for you.
2: So obviously I'm not a professional golfer, but I mean, you got to imagine shooting a 62, climbing all the way to the top of the leaderboard. you want to see kind of Ryan Fox pull this like completely underdog story coming out of nowhere to win the Open. But we'll see what happens.
0: So, I mean, as we've been talking, the scoreboard's been moving around. Lucas Herbert has taken the lead by a stroke. Ryan Fox is done. He's done for today because like he was one of the first tee times this morning. So he might start to like tumble just a little bit down the order. But he did have the lead for the majority of today. Another name I want to look at really quickly before we maybe look at the cuts is Bryson DeChambeau, where I saw this clip on social media of a guy. The guy was like recording his TV because he thinks Bryson tried to like improve his lie.
1: Yeah,
0: a little bit.
1: He got stroked for it.
0: Yeah, and he did. And you know, there was some discourse about that. I saw Bryson DeChambeau wasn't exactly happy with the decision that he wound up getting stroked for that, but he still made the cut, and his approach to that situation was to kind of just wipe it clean and go to the weekend and just go play, because you made the weekend, so it doesn't matter now. Like, just go play. 67 in round one, 68 in round two, so he sits at 5-under right now. He's through 12 today and even, so not making as big of a splash as he was hoping, but... I'm sorry, Sam. Sam sent a World Cup related photo to our group chat to make us all laugh. Thank you, Sam. I appreciate it.
1: He's trying to rattle us right now.
0: He is. He really is.
2: It's a good show today.
0: Yeah. So, really quickly, I want to look at the cuts. Try and pick out maybe a name or two for each person who you're a little bit surprised that they did wind up missing the cut. When I look at, I mean, I'm looking at like Nikolai Højgaard, he shot 72 and then 70, which are like not bad scores, but he still wound up missing the cut. Cameron Smith out as well. Wyndham Clark by a lot. That's really surprising to me. But yeah, I just took three names away. I'll let you guys pick a couple other ones that kind of stand out to you. Also, but I gotta call out my guy, Victor Hovland. He's like one of my favorite guys on the tour. Really rough. 70 in round one, 74 in round two.
2: Oh, I'll one up you there with Jordan Spieth going 77 in round two, 73 in round one. I did look at Smith as well. It was one of the first names I saw. But then I looked towards the bottom and I saw Spieth, and there's a very glaring 77 there. And it feels like, it's kind of rare to see that number so far throughout this weekend, because everybody seems to be with a really good score. Even Rory McIlroy, he's towards the bottom of the list, but he's still shooting 2-under on the tournament. And most tournaments, I feel like that's pretty good. But obviously, in this tournament, it's been a little bit different.
1: Yeah, for me, the guys like Max Fitzpatrick, who's been... is someone calling? I don't know.
0: We'll get there in a moment.
1: But for me, it's Matt Fitzpatrick missing the cut for me. Like, I mean, he grew up playing this style of golf. He's been one of the best players, one of the best golfers, you know, on the tour at least this season. He's got experience playing it, and he just really did not have that. He really didn't have it. I mean, he was plus four, so not the worst. Not the worst overall score, but I mean, two back of, you know, of the cut. And it's just like, I mean, he just didn't have a lot of birdies. And on the course, especially in the first 2 days, and as we saw with Fox today, there's a lot of birdies to be had on the course. And you're inevitably going to have some bad holes, you know, find the fescue. Sometimes, you know, your lie's not where it needs to be, but you've got a birdie at some point. And I think the guys that missed the cut, I think that's where it is. It wasn't necessarily the mistakes. It's just they just didn't have enough good shots, or didn't have enough great shots to really, you know, really make an impact this weekend.
0: Yeah. And like a couple of other guys, Andrew Novak, Harris English, both shot sub 70, but still missed the cut. That's just kind of a stinger. Like at that point, you kind of did almost all you could do to try and get back into it, but just couldn't. But you know what? That'll wrap up our Open Championship discussion. As it stands, as of this recording, Lucas Herbert in the lead by a stroke from Ryan Fox, Sam Burns, Siwoo Kim, and Jackson Suber. Siwoo Kim just jumped into the top three as well.
3: Look at him.
0: 700.
3: Let him cook.
0: But yeah, on the other side of this break, we are going to be talking all things LeBron as he has completely taken over the NBA free agency scene. But we also have a call from one of our correspondents at Fanatics Fest. You'll find out who that is on the other side of this break on 90.7 FM, WFUV Sports.
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0: Yeah, Thomas, you're right. We were talking about the whole Brooks Koepka and like wanting to have Patrick Cantlay gain strokes because he takes too long. But we are done with the golf discussion. And we do, Sam, if I'm not mistaken, still have Travis Hayden on the line from Fanatics Fest. Travis, thank you for making the graphics, and what's up over there?
6: Yeah, Anthony, nothing much. If Fanatics Fest right now is electric. I mean, today they're celebrating the Knicks championship. The line was out the door just to even get into the theater for that. Just hours upon hours upon hours. All the athletes are around. Whenever you just walk around, you run into random people like Russell Wilson or Trae Young. It's one of the most amazing experiences I think I've ever seen in my life. All the panels are great. Today I was able to go to the John Cena Q&A press conference today. Got to talk to the Never Seen 17. Amazing time. The other day, Sam got to go to the FIFA World Cup press conference and got to see guys like Messi and all these other people. I'm looking forward to maybe seeing the Travis Scott event later today, too. Who knows? But, yeah, Fanatics Fest has been a really good time so far. And ask away about anything about it, guys.
0: Yeah, what would you say your favorite part of the experience has been so far? Because Sam kind of gave us that in the intro segment. He said his favorite part was the panels and getting to kind of talk to some of the best athletes in the world face to face. But what's been your favorite part of the experience so far?
6: My favorite part of the experience is kind of just like randomly running into people. Everybody knows me. I love that WWE entrance booth, and every like 15 minutes is just like who's coming out next to some whatever theme song. Sometimes it's the actual wrestler, as you'll see with Cody Rhodes. Sometimes, but at another point, you'll have Big Poppy coming out to Stone Cold Steve Austin's music. It's always a fun time whenever that's happening. yeah, man. So I gotta give it to that. I would say walking around yesterday, I was about to tell this guy he had a nice Dominic Mysterio cosplay on, and it turns out it was actually Dominic Mysterio. So I just like, didn't say it and stayed silent. So that's what the experience is like for me. And obviously going into the media credentials room and seeing a bunch of the guys from the UFC media pressers again was great. It's kind of just like a who's who is who's here right now, and it's, man, it's like something else.
2: Now, Travis, you mentioned a lot of athletes around there. You mentioned one that caught my attention, Trae Young, in the Big Apple. Any reactions over there from Trae Young?
6: Oh, I mean, you know exactly what the camp we're broken out into. right away. Him and AJ were walking out together after doing their entrance, and they were going back. So that was they're participating in the Fanatics games today, which is, again, that's one of the fun parts about this event, too. And seeing all the athletes go around doing, like, different things, trying to see who's better. All for $1 million. Like, that's something that's fun. But, like, so that's what Trae Young is doing today. But obviously not one of the most popular athletes here at New York City.
0: Yeah, I was going to say, I'm sure the Knicks fans showed Trae Young all the love that they still have for him.
2: He was watching his highlights,
6: He knew it exactly if he was walking through. And then the other thing that caught my eye, like that has catched my eye, is that who the most popular athlete here at Fanatics Fest might actually be today. Might shock you. Because everybody's assuming it is Jalen Brunson and the New York Knicks. And, of course, so with the giant championship parade 53 years and how this basketball means to this city. But one man above the rest has got a louder reaction than I think I've ever heard. I heard the last 3 days here. And that was Roman Reigns. And today seems to be very much, I'm starting to realize, I always thought that Roman Reigns was my little niche thing. Like, he was like niche. I thought he was niche. But it's fine coming here today, hearing that reaction, having his panel with Jalen Brunson being to the point where he's saying that everyone, like his personal handshakes before games are all acknowledging Roman Reigns before every game they play in the NBA. You're starting to see the shift that Roman Reigns might be the most popular athlete here, period.
0: That's unreal.
6: And I would say it's obviously all the Knicks, but now you have the Knicks players fanning out because Roman Reigns is here and because Roman Reigns is presenting them tonight at Madison Square Garden, a Saturday night's main event with a celebration.
0: Oh, that's
6: today
0: so awesome.
6: Seems to be Roman Reigns' day.
1: I've got one last question for you, Travis.
6: Yeah, go ahead.
1: Obviously, you're there as a journalist first and foremost, but was there a particular moment that you were like, you set aside the journalist part and you're just like, I'm the biggest fan of this right now. Like, did you have like a fangirl moment, you know, so to speak?
6: Yeah, I did. I may or may not have taken a photo with Kyle Borjalio.
1: Oh, okay.
6: I might have gotten the photo. I did a little salute to Cody Rhodes as he did his interview with Tom Brady, and that was cool. But I don't know. I feel like if I run into Roman Reigns today, I feel like that's the only way I'll really break, like, the journalistic integrity. Is if I run into Roman Reigns, it might be it. And that, again, I've been here for 3 days. When I Am Greatness hit the speakers inside, it was the loudest reaction I've ever heard. I was, like, a mile and a half away. You could hear, it felt like a mile and a half away. You could hear it from down there, and then you see everybody get up in a corner and start to put their ones in the sky. All over the place, just at the entrance of Roman Reigns. So I feel like that's the only guy I'm going to have to like break the journalism for today.
0: Yeah. Travis, dude.
6: Because today seems to be his day.
0: Yeah. Travis, thank you so much, man. It sounds like you're having an absolute blast, and it also sounds like it's exactly as you described, totally electric at Fanatics Fest right now. Thanks to you and Sam for doing all the great coverage, and dude, have some fun the rest of the day, man.
6: I love you guys. See you soon. Talk Anthony, Sam, rest of the crew. Thomas, thank you guys so much. I'll see you soon.
0: Thanks, Travis. All right. What an experience.
2: Yeah.
0: That must be. I mean, I've heard so many weird things about Fanatics Fest and like how just odd it all seems. That's the most enthusiastic review of Fanatics Fest I have ever heard.
1: I mean, it was he truly is a fanatic.
0: Yeah, I would say so. This is for him.
2: It is.
0: And I'm glad he's there because he's gotten some good content for us so far. So, yeah, look for Travis Hayden on Twitter for more coverage. Sam also has some on his Twitter as well. Sam John Grande. I think it's Sam GGWFUV, if I remember correctly, from last week. Let's get to the actual thing we were going to talk about this segment. The LeBron James sweepstakes again. Wow, he has completely taken over the discussion of NBA free agency now. Now that everything else, like the other dust, has kind of settled, it now feels like the entire league is waiting on what LeBron does to start making their other moves. And it's not that surprising, because a lot of teams have made their pitches to him already, reportedly. No, the Sixers have Maxey, Jaylen Brown, and Joel Embiid all contacting LeBron right now, trying to get him to come to Philly, which would be a nightmare for everyone on the East Coast. I have a little timeline here of sort of the last few days. Our last one-on-one show was, what was that, July 13th, I believe?
1: The 11th.
0: The 11th? Yeah, yeah, a little bit further back. Yeah, let's do the 7 days. Let's not let's not go 5 days. But yes, on July 12th, Draymond Green admitted that he pitched to LeBron. It was reported a little, like a couple of days later, that Jaylen Brown was also involved in the Sixers pitch. Other Warriors players started trying to pitch him starting July 13th. Then on the 14th, that's when it really got going. Then on the 15th, that's 3 days ago, a report from Mark Spears on NBA Today. He said that on the interior, the Warriors feel as though they're kind of the underdogs or the sleepers to land LeBron, which, I mean, based on our discourse last week, I think pretty much agrees with what we were saying, that they're kind of like the dark horse pick to go get LeBron. And if they feel that way internally, maybe they're going about it the right way. We also had LeBron at Fanatics Fest, where he decided to tell everyone that he had not made a decision yet. It is so funny to me watching headlines say, like, LeBron does not make decision at event. It's like, all right.
2: It's a big time troll, though.
0: Yeah, no, it is. But he did say, he's not, well, of course, he's not coming back to the Lakers, but he said he's not ready to go public yet with a decision, but he also kind of dropped hints that it wasn't going to take very long from here. Tyrese Halliburton also said that he made a brief pitch to LeBron, which met a equally brief response from LeBron that ended that discussion quickly. And then 2 days ago, July 16th, Pat Riley from the Miami Heat, the president of the Miami Heat, I should say, he had a news conference to welcome Giannis Antetokounmpo to the Heat. And last week we talked about how insane it would be for LeBron to go back to South Beach with Giannis and with Bam. And Pat Riley said, quote, "We landed the plane. Now there's another one we have to land," end quote.
1: Wow, that's tough.
0: Very cryptic, at the same time, seemingly obvious, and for a guy in Pat Riley, who I think Heat fans would say has been asleep at the wheel when it comes to free agency or trades the last 5 years or so, just landed Giannis Antetokounmpo, who before LeBron said he wasn't going to be a Laker anymore, and maybe still is the biggest fish of the offseason. Not something that the Heat were accustomed to doing, but now that they have Giannis, it seems like maybe a sleeping beast has awoken in Pat Riley. Does LeBron land in Miami? Where does he land? Where do we think he lands? I'm definitely leaning Miami now.
2: Imagine how many times before game LeBron's going to say, "Oh, I know Bam Adebayo is going to score 80 points. He's going to pull off the Kobe meme again." Every game in the locker room.
0: Bam did score 83.
1: He was like, yeah, that night, yeah. Like, I just felt something in the air, like Bam was going to score 83.
2: I just knew it. I told all my Heat teammates. I knew he was going to score 80.
0: I called D-Wade.
2: Might as well go for 90.
0: I called D-Wade, and I told him that Bam was going to score 85.
2: But
0: oh, man.
2: In all seriousness,
0: it would be insane.
2: The Miami Heat seems like a realistic possibility. I feel like if he's going to go somewhere, it's going to be either there or the Cavs, just like basically as a homecoming. But obviously with the Heat, with the move with the Giannis,

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1: In the lead, I would say, based on Pat Riley's comments 2 days ago, and based on what we said last week about like the reasons why LeBron probably would go back to Miami, but I'm going to say I think the Sixers have overtaken the Cavs in terms of, like, if we're thinking of this as like a college recruiting process.
2: Recruiting.
1: Yeah, exactly. Yeah.
2: Over 40 years old.
1: But yeah, no, the Sixers, I think, like, if you have those three guys between Brown, Maxey, and Embiid all pitching LeBron, first of all, it immediately presents you with a better supporting cast situation than he would have in Miami.
2: He won't have to play as much.
1: I'd say a better supporting cast situation than in Cleveland probably as well. Because you're talking about, I mean, Jaylen Brown and Tyrese Maxey are your guards, or James Harden and Donovan Mitchell. I'm probably picking Philadelphia. And then you add Embiid to the mix, who I've been an Embiid hater for years. And I think it's with good reason, because he tried to kill Mitchell Robinson on live television. We all saw it.
3: Yep.
4: Yes.
3: We did.
1: But no, Embiid's been made of glass for like a majority of his career. When he's on, it makes me angry that I remember how good he actually is, but then he usually gets hurt again, and it's like, oh, okay, no, I'm still right.
3: Yeah.
1: But now I'm nervous, because if LeBron goes to Philly, he could actually get them over the hump. Maybe. Like, yeah, I think LeBron's got plenty left in the tank.
2: I was a little scared with the Jaylen Brown move, but you have LeBron, you're completely changing the system of that team, and I don't know, they become 10 times more scarier because Jaylen Brown's an elite player, and then LeBron's got the experience. He's still pretty much elite. And just
1: he's
2: going to
1: be an instant leader on that team that everyone wants to kind of like absorb as much as they can from him. And again, like I don't think it's going to be like half LeBron, like, or half of the LeBron that everyone has become accustomed to. Like, he still played very solid last year.
3: Yeah, like
1: he's dealing with more physical fatigue.
3: Yeah, I mean he was probably the best player on the floor in that Rockets series, in a series with Kevin Durant and a lot of young, talented players for the Rockets. I mean, the thing for me, the hesitancy with the Miami pick is that outside of Giannis and Adebayo, like, what else does this team have? And I think that's why I think 76ers are a pretty strong contender. It'd be one thing if they acquired Jaylen Brown and they had to give up a ton for him. But they only gave up Paul George and a couple first-round picks, and their depth, for the most part, is still there.
1: Yes.
3: They've got an absolutely loaded starting five. Is the missing piece LeBron? I mean, maybe, but I think the thing for LeBron is that he wouldn't be asked to be that number one or even the number two scorer on that 76ers team. He'd be, you know, the number four option during the playoffs or during the regular season, and then during the playoffs, he'd be able to step up and be a facilitator. And I think that's really where LeBron's talent is that he's just an incredible passer. He just sees the floor. Yeah, I mean, he's a floor general in a way that he's not going to go out there and drop 35 for you in the postseason, but he will go out there and he will get a double-double in points and assists.
1: Yeah.
3: I think that's...
1: Either way, I think at this point it's safe to say that LeBron will be coming back to the Eastern Conference almost guaranteed. Like, the Warriors, I think, have kind of fallen out of the discussion a little bit, and even within themselves this week, they kind of realized that they were on the outside looking in. I've also seen the Nuggets get thrown around a little bit, but I really don't see it. I mean, if you're leaving the Lakers, where else in the Western Conference do you really want to go,
3: Bobby,
1: if you're LeBron?
3: Bobby said San Antonio, which I don't mind. It's a little bit of a ring chasing.
1: Wembanyama took a pay cut to get like guys who aren't LeBron. They would use his entire pay cut on LeBron.
3: Yeah, I mean, it's,
1: I don't think the Spurs are going in that direction. I think they're going in a direction that's contained within themselves, and they're building on the culture that they already have.
2: It would be a good fit, but it's just not the route they're going to go.
1: You know what the Sixers need? A winning culture. And LeBron can probably bring a winning culture to Philadelphia. So I like Philly one right now, probably, which is, that's kind of a change.

0: But I think you guys kind of changed my opinion on it when it comes, like, Miami is looking like worse and worse of a landing spot for him, except for the fact that he was already there.
1: Yeah.
0: I think it's also interesting, just as like a last point before we move to the final segment. If LeBron does go to Philly, that might change their whole dynamic of the stadium situation. Because the 76ers have been looking for the ability to like build a new arena, but they've been trying to pick where to do it. And they've landed on proposals from South Jersey. They've had proposals from Delaware. They've had proposals from like elsewhere outside of Philadelphia. And, you know, up to this point, it was kind of looking like they were going to leave the city.
1: Yeah, I can't imagine they leave the city if LeBron.
0: If LeBron is there, the city probably moves mountains to keep him in the city. So, I don't know. Could impact things that are larger than basketball. But we'll see. You know, LeBron has kept us waiting this long, and we're going to continue to wait until he makes his decision, and then we'll break it down. Because that's what we do.
1: Yeah.
0: That'll do it for this segment, though. We're going to move into the final segment of the show. Sam Giangrande has a game for us, I believe, right? The Games Master. Back at it again. He had a couple great ones last week. I can't wait to see what this one will be. But we'll be right back with Sam's game on 1-on-1 on 90.7 FM, WFUV Sports.

0: Welcome back to One-on-One. Wow, that was a chill break.
1: Yeah, that was nice. Vibing out.
0: Tucker Austin, Anthony Smith, Thomas Tisdale with you for the final segment of today's show. We have a game courtesy of Sam Giangrande. Sam will be joining us from behind the glass, our radio slash video producer today. And Sam, dude, what do you have for us?
2: So, Tucker, you remember it from last week. We're going to do Hi, My Name Is, but with flags again. A little different.
0: Oh, okay. I got you.
2: A little different this time. I just pulled up a bunch of random pictures of, they're still World Cup flags, but I'm just going to make the clues off, like, off the dome.
0: Whoa. Okay.
1: This is crazy.
0: So, you were here last week, so you know what it is. Anthony, this was a game, if you've played Sam's games before, you know he, like, gives hints, and then you, like, guess a player at the end.
3: Yeah.
0: Instead of players, we're doing World Cup participating nations flags.
3: Got it.
0: Where he'll give us, like, five hints that kind of decrease in difficulty, and then we have to try and guess which flag it is. Is it the same list from last week, Sam?
2: Yeah, so it's on the rundown for today.
0: Oh, we're, okay, so it's here today.
2: There. I just crossed, we've crossed off from last week.
0: One's from last week. Okay, awesome.
2: So we're going to go right into it. For the five-pointer, we have face.
3: Ooh.
1: Argentina.
2: I'm going to do it where everyone else
0: gets Uruguay. Ant?
3: Do I have to say a different one, or...
0: Yeah.
2: Traditionally, it's you can't double up on a guess. It's a 50-50, really.
0: Which is tough.
3: That's so unfortunate.
0: Because you actually might be out of flags that have faces on them.
3: Yeah.
1: Yeah, it's not. Well, no. I think we should let him pick one of the two.
0: Yeah?
1: Yeah.
0: All right.
1: And we'll give him points.
3: He definitely went Argentina.
2: And it is Argentina.
0: Oh, come on.
2: Tucker, you got the
0: Uruguay might just be a sun. I don't know if there's a face on there.
1: No, there is.
2: There is a face on the sun. And to show I'm not trolling, I do have the flag up with me.
0: Okay.
2: Trying to discriminate with that. So it's 5 points right off the cuff. Next, we're going to go with different flag. Diagonal.
0: Oh.
1: Okay. I'll let y'all go first because I went first.
2: Confidence right there, Tiz.
0: Bosnia and Herzegovina.
1: That's a good one.
3: I'm gonna go with DR Congo.
0: Okay,
1: shoot, that's what
0: that
1: I
0: another
1: was
0: diagonal.
1: Go.
0: There might be one more. No, that one doesn't have a diagonal.
1: No, I'm gonna go DR Congo as well.
0: Okay,
2: so we do. So I think so. We're gonna allow that. You can double up on guesses now.
0: Yes,
1: that's fair.
2: Back to back 10 points for Anthony.
3: Let's go.
2: It is DR. I'm not messing with you guys. I have it up right here. I didn't think you guys would get that one immediately.
1: So we're at 10-10-0.
2: 10-10-0. Yeah.
0: I'm pretty sure the two options were Bosnia and DR Congo.
1: Yeah, I don't think there was another option.
3: So. Stay Tucker. It's not how you start, it's how you finish.
0: No.
3: Right?
0: Sure. Yeah. Yep.
2: we'll see where this one goes. All
3: right. He said no at the start of that test.
0: All right.
2: All right.
0: Third flag.
2: Next one. We're going to put in moon. If so, it gets us off the cuff.
0: Tunisia.
3: Algeria. Oh, that's
1: so good. That's so good.
2: Wait. Oh, so everyone repeat.
0: Oh, so you want us to repeat?
2: Yeah,
0: I'm going to
2: hear.
0: I said Tunisia.
1: Oh, that's shoot. I don't want to like
2: the most competitive I've ever seen.
1: I don't
2: want to
1: like
2: my life.
1: I don't want to piggyback off. That.
3: Turkey.
0: Now you're out.
1: That's a good
0: now you're out of options.
3: Algeria, maybe. I don't know. That's what I was
0: they do.
3: At.
0: I think they do.
1: Okay, I'll just go Algeria as well.
2: All incorrect.
0: What? Okay. Whoa. Okay, so I'm like, we're gonna keep guessing.
2: It's a tough one. We're gonna go.
0: It's a moon?
2: Sheep.
0: Oh, okay, wait, yeah, right. I forgot about the second, the other hint.
2: So this is for 4 points now.
0: A moon and sheep.
1: Sheep?
2: What? Sheep, goat,
0: some kind of livestock animal that's not a cow.
3: I'm not looking. I gotta, like, zoom in on these.
0: What, the names?
3: No, the.
0: You're not looking. You're not looking.
2: Whoa, wait.
3: What's up?
0: You're not looking at flags, are you?
3: Oh, is that not allowed?
0: Whoa.
2: That's against the rules.
1: Crazy. That's crazy.
3: No one said that in the rules.
2: You know what?
0: To be fair,
2: I'll
0: that's
2: give,
0: true.
2: Yeah.
0: I was about to explain to listeners that, like, we were doing this blind without looking at flags and trying
2: off,
0: to do it from
2: memory.
0: Which would be
3: I feel like I got a false 10
1: no,
3: points now.
1: No,
0: let's just
1: we'll
0: look.
2: We'll keep it for now.
0: I say take away five.
1: No. Okay, you just want to be back in the game.
0: Well, who wouldn't?
1: That's fair. That's fair.
2: If it ends in a draw, there'll be revoked points. But for now, okay, we'll keep it 10-10.
1: I'm going
0: wow,
1: to go.
0: This is weird. Moon, sheep. Oh, oh, okay. You want to go first?
1: I'll go Curacao.
0: Okay. Ant?
3: That's what I was going to go.
0: All right. You guys both going to pick Curacao?
1: Yeah.
3: Yeah, I guess.
0: Uzbekistan.
2: All wrong.
0: Awesome.
2: Nice. We're going for the 3-point, which I would say, I think I've always picked harder flags, but next one.
0: It's a sheep?
2: Lotus flower.
0: What? Whoa. What? Okay.
2: These are like very specific ones.
0: Yes.
2: The next clue will be a lot more obvious.
0: This flag sounds gorgeous. Just can't think of what it is.
2: Can't remember the beauty.
0: Yeah. Oh, man.
1: Okay.
0: This is, wow, this is really, really wow, tough, actually.
1: Okay.
0: So it's not Uzbekistan, so we already said that. It's not Tunisia or Turkey, so we already said those.
3: So what was it? Sheep, moon.
0: Yeah. And a lotus flower now.
1: What's the nursery rhyme, like, where the, is it the sheep jump over the moon? Is that real?
2: Is that? Is
0: oh,
2: that
0: don't they jump over a, oh, wait, do they? Yeah, yeah. It's like the counting sheep, but usually they're like jumping over a fence. But like, you could also mess with the perspective. You're onto something.
1: Okay, I'm gonna go Paraguay.
0: It definitely sounds vaguely familiar.
1: I don't think that has anything to do with the flag, but I'll go Paraguay.
0: Yikes!
3: What's the one that has
0: I'm trying to think of one that has a lotus flower on it.
2: To me, it looks like a lotus flower. You can just say flower in general, but it's. When I say lotus flower, you think more like that than like a daisy or something.
0: I know what you're saying. Haiti? There's no moon, but whatever.
3: I don't know.
0: We gotta eliminate some countries here.
3: Yeah. I'm confused between Australia and New Zealand, though. The one that has like the dark blue flag and has the whatever it is in the top.
2: I don't think you have the same flag.
0: I'm going to say this, though. Neither of them have a moon.
3: Yeah, I don't know. I'm just throwing out a guess. I'm eliminating nations.
0: For that matter. Fair enough. All right.
3: New Zealand.
2: So for 2 points, checkered.
0: Oh.
1: Oh, Croatia.
0: Is this going to be... Now I'm nervous it's going to be like something I didn't notice on the Croatian flag. I don't want to jump on the bandwagon if I don't have to, but it is kind of the only flag that has checkers. Wait, Panama?
1: Ooh, it's not a bad shout. Not a bad shout.
2: Anthony, any last guesses?
0: Panama is like, it's not a checkered pattern, but the flag is literally a like four quarters checkerboard style.
1: Do you know sheep? Are there sheep on the panel flag?
0: No, but I'm like, there is definitely some kind of a. I think it's just stars.
1: See, that's the thing is like, I think it's just like some crest that has a sheep on it or something like that. That's got to be what it is.
0: Yeah, because you remember the Spain one from last week was the castle, and it's like that little tiny tower in the crest.
1: You got to think like these flags aren't, you know, Picasso's out here. Like they're like
0: true.
1: I mean, they're just like flags.
0: They're just representative, although some of them are a little more design oriented. What'd you say for this round, Ant? Anything? Anything come to mind?
3: I think I said Panama, but I don't remember.
0: Okay, so we'll just both jump on Panama. Yeah. It's fine. Sam? So,
2: Thomas is now all three correct. It is Croatia.
0: Okay, fair.
2: So I'll explain it a little. Above the checkered part, there is five little, I don't even know how to describe it, boxes. Mm-hmm. And there's one with a moon, one with a flower, one with a sheep, goat. Like, this was a very niche one, I will say.
3: Yeah.
0: Oh, you're right. I never looked that close.
2: Neither did I. I only did it when just doing this.
3: Where's the... Oh, never mind. There's the flower.
2: Yeah, I would say it looks like a lotus flower. I don't really know how to describe it, but it's the best best one I could think of. I don't
3: know. Just the stars that you
2: Panama, I think just... I don't really know where the moon, but I think
0: Panama is four corners, and there's a star, I think, in the bottom left and the top right, if I'm not mistaken.
1: It's the opposite.
0: It's the opposite? That's fine.
1: It's all right.
2: Well,
0: clearly I saw it flying the other direction.
2: You're on the other side.
0: All right.
2: We'll go
0: for
2: number
0: flag.
2: Four. This is going to be a hard one, I think. Flag.
0: Oh, come on. You got to be joking.
2: No, there's a flag crazy. On the flag.
3: United States.
1: New Zealand.
0: There's a flag on the flag?
2: Yeah.
1: I'm going to go New Zealand.
0: Well, that's just repetitive.
3: Wait.
0: A flag within the flag. This is.
3: Wait, no.
0: This is getting interesting.
1: We've gone meta flag here.
0: We have.
3: Let me think about this for 1 second.
0: I'm going to go like process of elimination. Just a flag, just a flag, just a flag, just a flag, just a flag.
3: What definitely has a flag on there?
0: I'm going to... That's probably a bad guess for now. But I might go there later.
3: Oh.
0: I'm going to say... Saudi Arabia.
3: Oh, you gotta be kidding. That was on the list.
1: That's a good one. That's a good one.
0: Even though...
1: That is good.
0: I don't think it's gonna be... Because, like, that flag is not... Like, there's no flag within that flag.
3: Thomas, what'd you say? New Zealand?
1: I said New Zealand.
0: Unless I'm missing something.
3: Yeah. I was looking up the list, and I was about to go Saudi. I'm gonna try and pivot.
1: No, go with... Go with what your heart...
2: I say, what are your heart desires?
3: Yeah. Saudi Arabia.
2: Aren't your heart was wrong.
0: Awesome.
2: Well, this next clue is going to make you really think it's Saudi Arabia, but it's not. We have weaponry.
0: Oh, but good. That's like that eliminates Saudi Arabia.
2: Well, it's already eliminated, but now it's extra not Saudi Arabia.
1: Yeah, the Saudi flag has like the swords on it, right?
0: There's a flag on there? Iran.
3: That's what I was thinking about. I don't remember there being a flag on there.
1: Yeah, I don't either.
0: Maybe if it's like, if we're counting the middle stripe as its own flag.
1: I gotta I feel like we're getting really...
2: This is like such a meta like conversation.
0: It really is, yeah.
1: Not feeling good. Not feeling good about any of these.
0: The waving flag. The waving flag. That song was great. What a World Cup that was.
1: That is...
0: Pretty sure was that one I'll from go, Sam? Was that Iraq. One from 2014?
2: I think Iraq. It is.
0: Yeah,
2: the Brazil one.
0: Yeah.
2: So we have Iran, Iraq, and then Anthony. Do you want to hop on either or?
1: Okay.
3: Just shoot out a random guess and say Ghana, but it's not Haiti. I don't know.
2: So we have Iran, Iraq, Haiti.
0: Uh huh.
2: Anthony from way downtown. It is Haiti.
1: Wow.
2: So if you want to look at the flag, there are two. Mini flags on there with a bunch of other bigger flags.
0: Oh, you're right.
2: And then there's
0: you're
2: cannons.
0: So right.
2: So that's God.
1: That's so tough.
3: Way
2: that was
3: downtown.
2: a way downtown pick.
0: Like 11-year-old me is going to give me an earful later for whiffing on all of these flags, dude. I used to be so much better
3: guys,
0: at this.
3: I feel like Jude Bellingham.
0: I'm washed.
2: This is the most happy I think I've seen Anthony all day.
0: All right, I think we got time for one more.
2: So this will decide. Unless if I don't know, Tucker, you can pay me a fiver, and we'll see how much I can get you back in on this one.
1: Whoa!
2: Because it's only worth 10 points at most. You only get 5 points.
1: You think Tucker's Balogun? What's going on?
2: That's crazy. Tucker, you can send me a Zelle right now. I see the phone, but we'll go. Actually, need to count this one. Six colors. This is like right.
0: Oh, okay.
2: Six colors.
0: Yeah. South Africa.
2: We have time for one more. We can do one more right off. That is South Africa, right? Like
0: bang!
2: I'm surprised.
1: There's six colors.
2: There are six colors.
0: Red,
2: on
0: red, green, blue, yellow, black is five. There's one more, isn't there?
3: Yellow.
2: Do you say yellow?
0: Did I say yellow?
3: I don't know.
0: Oh,
2: white. There's white on
0: there
2: the
0: is
2: outline
0: white.
2: Of the
0: you're
2: green.
0: Right. Yes,
2: okay. That was
1: he's done that.
2: That was a complete shout. I'm very surprised by it. We have quickly time for one more.
0: I'm much happier with my performance now.
2: All right, we have to try to do this as quick
0: as possible. Yeah. Yep.
2: I'm trying to think of a clue for this one. Polygon.
0: Oh,
3: polygon.
1: Okay, so that just doesn't help. Anyone, I think.
0: Is that gonna count as a polygon? Morocco.
2: Anyone else want to get one in?
3: You gonna jump on the Morocco train?
0: No,
3: not sure.
0: I'm just gonna
3: take the points.
1: No. I'll go South Korea.
0: Oh, okay.
3: Egypt. I don't know.
2: Tucker back to back to make it 10 now. Do we have time for one more? I'm trying.
0: I don't think so.
2: Do you think we
0: is it tied
2: there?
0: Right now?
2: It's not. It is. We have 14 to Anthony, 12 for Tisdale, with 10 for you, Tucker.
0: I'll take that. I think that was a heck of a comeback.
3: I'll take that. I get the win to Tisdale. My fraudulent super wins.
0: Super respectable performance at the end by me. But what a show. We talked about pretty much everything that we needed to going on in the sports world right now. The World Cup final tomorrow, the third place match in just 4 hours, or 3 hours really, after the recording of this show. All-star reactions, Yankees, Mets, the Open, LeBron, everything. What a show. It's been really fun being here with you guys today. Thank you so much for listening. For Bobby Chaffardini, our sports director, thank you to him for jumping on. Thank you to Sam Jean Grande on radio production. Thanks to Travis Hayden on the graphics today. And thanks to Anthony Smith and Thomas Tisdale for joining me, Tucker Austin, on One-on-One, a production of WFUV Sports.

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Sailor Song from Gigi Perez on WFUV 90.7. It's Emma P. It's Sunday, July 26. Expecting another gorgeous day here in New York. Sun shining, and it's going to be just low 80s, breezy. I'm so excited about it. Hope you're going to get to enjoy it. I've got new music for you to enjoy from Cage the Elephant, bands from Bowling Green, Kentucky, but this song is Beaches in Tennessee.

0: Keeping it close to home with New York's Blondie, waking us up this Sunday morning, one way or another. 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

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It's The Replacements, WFUV, also live selling the drama. MFP got nothing to sell, just want to play you music, and we'll keep that going with Monrovia, new song of his from earlier this year called Field Song.

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1: We went to Joshua Tree in the desert. 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

0: 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Madonna and new Vince Staples coming up. 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

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Came out of Ben Folds 5 with Brick and Hurtin' on the Bottle from Margot Price. It's MOP. It's Sunday, July 26th. We recently got a new record from Connecticut's Goose, stylized in all caps and called Big Modern, with an exclamation point at the end as well. Got a song to play from it now. This is Good Times, End Times, Goose on FUV.

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Emma P heading into our second of just 2 hours together on the airwaves this Sunday. Phoebe Bridgers is coming to town playing Barclays Center September 24th, 25th, and 26th, a little over a month after she releases her new album, Lost Weekend, on August 14th. From Lost Weekend, this song is Lost Boys, Phoebe Bridgers on FUV.

0: back just under 30 years to 1997 for one from OK Computer, No Surprises, Radiohead on WFUV 90.7. Also new Phoebe Bridgers, that song was Lost Boys. Timothy, you're not lost, you're in the right place on the airwaves. I'm glad you're here. I've got Hozier and the XX coming to you in just a moment on FUV.
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From the XX, that's Islands, and Irish singer-songwriter Hozier there, too, with Francesca. It's MOP, it's 90.7 WFUV. Killers frontman Brandon Flowers has an album coming out next month. It's called Thrasher, arrives August 21st. From it, this single is Plans. One, two.

0: 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PJ Harvey, too, You Said Something and Plans from Brandon Flowers, who's coming to town, by the way, playing Brooklyn Paramount September 18th. MFP on this July 26th. Got Weezer and Modest Mouse coming to you in a moment. 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

New from Modest Mouse off their album An Eraser and a Maze out at the beginning of June. That song is Picking Dragon's Pockets. They'll be at the rooftop of Pier 17 on October 8th. It's MOP on 90.7 WFUV. Say It Ain't So. That was from Weezer, of course. I've got Mitski for you now. Why Didn't You Stop Me?

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1: It's WFUV New York. Wherever you are, we'll be there with you.

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Do you miss the road that coaxed you into paradise and left you there?

cake. Happy birthday, did I paint your bluest skies the darkest gray? The universe away. And when I got into the accident, the sight that flashed before

Not a bad day to head down to Coney Island, enjoy the sun, walk the boardwalk. I've been meaning to get down there, catch a Cyclones game. It's always fun. That was Coney Island from Taylor Swift and The National on WFUV 90.7. Also heard from Fatboy Slim with Praise You. Emma Fee, thanking you so much for getting this Sunday started with me. Wherever you're headed today, hope you get to enjoy some of this gorgeous day in New York or wherever you are. And I'll catch you back around here tomorrow evening, Mondays 6 to 10 p.m. Stay tuned now for 1,000 Welcomes with Kathleen at 8 a.m. I'll leave you with Queens of the Stone Age. This song is called Easy Street.

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2: Good morning. Thanks for tuning in to 1,000 Welcomes. Kathleen Biggins here with you on this Irish Sunday. With lots of music on the way, we'll hear from Elton, the Pride of New York coming up, and also Liz Carroll, and many more, of course. We're going to start off the morning right now with some mouth music from Wirina Kaliv and Julie Fallis, coming from their album Jewel, here on 1,000 Welcomes.

Joshua Dukes on 1,000 Welcomes from his album, The Long Trip Home. That's Lucy Farr's and Hills of Tara. We heard from Seamus Gagne before that with Miss Monahan's Reel and The Morning Jew. Simon Toomier gave us Dave Verrill's Waltz and Betty Verrill's Waltz. And we started off with some mouth music from Muir na Cailleadh and Julie Fowlis from Ireland and Scotland. 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We've got a song coming up from Sullis. Gersha also on the way right now, though. This is Alton with Gusty's Frolics, Con Slipjig, and the Pretty Young Girls of Carrick. It comes from their album, Another Sky. On 1,000 Welcomes.

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That's Steph Jeremiah here on 1,000 Welcomes on Flute, a New Yorker who now makes her home in Ireland. Coming from her album, The Open Road, that's a set called The Conspiracy, and that first tune is The Conspiracy, composed by Joni Madden. Before that, we heard from Gersha, a set of tunes from their album, A Sweeter Place. Sullis sang for us The Unquiet Grave, that was Karen Casey singing. Coming from Sunny Spells and Scattered Showers, that was their second release. And Alton gave us Gusty's Frolics, Con Slip Jig, and the Pretty Young Girls of Carrick. 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We'll hear a song from Planxty coming up and some tunes from Rose Clancy. Right now, this is Ross Ainslie and Jarlath Henderson coming from their recording Airfix. This is Eavesdropper on 1,000 Welcomes.

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The Pride of New York on 1,000 welcomes with some hornpipes, Taylor's, Chief O'Neill's favorite, and the first light of day that comes from their self-titled release. We heard Planxty with Roger O'Hare, coming from The Woman I Love So Well. Rose Clancy with a bunch of tunes, Far From Home, Huey Shorties, and the Taybank Shenanigans. And we started off with Ross Ainsley and Jarlath Henderson and Eavesdropper. 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We've got Artie McGlynn on guitar right now from McGlynn's Fancy. This is Peter Burns' Fancy Medley on 1,000 Welcomes.

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1: 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Coming up in a bit, we'll hear The Gloaming, but right now this is Nuala Kennedy coming from Behave the Bravest and Lovely Armoy on 1,000 Welcomes.

John Doyle on 1,000 Welcomes from the Path of Stones. That was Kulaini Reel, The Winding Stair, and Ross's Rambles. We heard from Liam O'Meanley before that with Scythe, coming from his album Rian. The Gloaming gave us The Pink House, and we started that set off with Nuala Kennedy and Lovely Armoy. 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We'll hear a song from Tony Cuff coming up and some tunes from Cran. Right now, this is Tony McManus with Catherine Kelly's and Sunset, or Cahill's tune, on 1,000 Welcomes.

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2: Ahoy! 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

That's Cran on 1,000 Welcomes with the Boys of Belfast, the Girls of Belfast, and the Girl That Broke My Heart. That's from their recording, The Crooked Stair. We heard Tony Cuff before that singing Caledonia from the album When First I Went to Caledonia. John Whelan gave us Flirting with the Edge, Rockaway Beach, and Emmett's Revenge from his album Passage of Time. And we started that set off with Tony McManus on guitar with Catherine Kelly's and Sunset. 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We'll hear some tunes from Karen Ryan on fiddle in just a little bit and Maeve Gilchrist on the way. Right now, this is Cherish the Ladies from Heart of the Home and a song sung by Molly O'Riordan. This is The Little Thatched Cabin on 1,000 Welcomes.

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Karen Ryan on 1,000 Welcomes from her album The Coast Road. Set of jigs there, Kitty's Rambles, Kitty of Ullart, and On Roger a Dove. We heard from Maeve Gilchrist before that, the title track of her album 20 Chandler Street. Moira Nahasig gave us Unspec Soyich from New Strung Harp. And we started off with Cherish the Ladies and the Little Thatched Cabin. 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Liz Carroll on the way, as well as Mary Jane Lamond. We've got Louise Mulcahy right now from her album Tuning the Road. This is an air called The Bold Trainer O on 1,000 Welcomes.

That was John Doyle and Mike McGoldrick from their eponymous recording. That was Old Rafferty's Apple, Patty's Old Bike, and Crawford's Shuffle. We heard Horn O from Mary Jane Lamond and Wendy McIsaac. And Liz Carroll and Jake Charon gave us compliments to Jimmy Keen. And Fasten Your Seatbelt from Half Day Road. And we started off with Louise Mulcahy and The Bold Trainer O. Here on 1,000 Welcomes, listener-supported 90.7 FM and WFUV.org. Good morning. Kathleen Biggins here with you. Thank you so much for listening today on this Irish Sunday. Coming up right after this show is the Mass from Fordham University Church, and that will be followed by Kyol na Gael, The Music of the Irish. We've got some tunes coming up from Dervish on the way and a song from Janu. Right now, this is Kathy Ryan singing Liberty's Sweet Shore, a song composed by John Doyle, and it comes from her album Through Wind and Rain on 1,000 Welcomes.

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That was Danu on A Thousand Welcomes with Underek, coming from All Things Considered. Dervish gave us Drag Around the Road, a set from At the End of the Day. Arcady gave us Hennessy's Jigs and Reels from After the Ball. And we started off with Kathy Ryan singing Liberty's Sweet Shore. 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We've got some brand new music right now from the band Altacht. They're a group that got together while studying at the Irish World Academy in Limerick. The band is comprised of Kieran O'Connell, who plays accordion and melodeon, and also Illan Pipes, and he's from County Limerick. Sarah Fox from Bunratty, County Clare, plays fiddle. Liam Broderick sings on the album, and he hails from Abbeyfeel in West Limerick. And in addition to vocals, he also plays fiddle, guitar, and bouzouki. And Jamie Troy is their barom player, and he comes from County Leash. We're going to listen to a few polkas right now from Altacht. 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

0: That's Lisa Kelly on A Thousand Welcomes and Bridget Cruz. And before that, we heard Polkas from a brand new band called Altecht. 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
0: We've got a set of tunes now from Sharon Shannon. This is a set called Hogs and Heifers, coming from her album Libertango on A Thousand Welcomes.

That's Sharon Shannon, and that's all we've got time for on 1,000 Welcomes. I want to thank you all for tuning in and invite you to stay around for the Mass, which comes up next from Fordham University Church, and that will be followed by Kiln Gael, the Music of the Irish. This is Kathleen Biggins. Have a great rest of your Irish Sunday and a wonderful week ahead. We're going to leave you right now with a set of tunes from Rose Flanagan and Laura Byrne, coming from the album Forget Me Not. Have a good one.

Hello from Fordham University. You are listening to WFUV New York, and we welcome you to the Catholic Mass from the Fordham University Church. The main celebrant today is Father Thomas Shergi of Fordham's Jesuit community, and I'm Bob White inviting you to join us for today's Mass.

Good morning. Welcome to the Fordham University Church. Today is the 17th Sunday in Ordinary Time. Our presider this morning is Father Thomas Shirgi of the Society of Jesus. Please stand and join in singing our opening song, which can be found using your worship aid.

0: Father, and to the Son, and to the Holy Spirit. Amen. May the grace and peace of our Lord Jesus Christ, the love of God, and the communion of their Holy Spirit be with you all.
1: And with you.
0: Welcome, church, on this 17th Sunday. Today we will hear the Lord ask us, what is most important to you in your life? Name it and give everything you have to obtain it. Amen?
1: Amen.
0: Today we're happy to welcome some of our guests who are traveling here all the way from Boston to Pittsburgh. So welcome all here. Let's begin, as always, church, with asking the Lord for his mercy. Lord Jesus, you are Son of God and Son of Mary. Lord, have mercy.
2: Lord, have mercy.
0: Lord Jesus, you are mighty God and Prince of Peace. Christ, have mercy.
2: Christ, have mercy.
0: And Lord Jesus, your Word made flesh and splendor of the Father. Lord, have mercy.
2: Lord, have
0: mercy. And may Almighty God have mercy on us, forgive us our sins, and bring us to everlasting life.

Let us pray. O God, protector of those who hope in you, without whom nothing has firm foundation, nothing is holy, bestow in abundance your mercy upon us, and grant that, with you as our ruler and guide, we may use the good things that pass in such a way as to hold fast even now to those that ever endure. Through our Lord Jesus Christ, your Son, who lives and reigns with you in the Holy Spirit, one God forever and ever. Amen.

A reading from the first book of Kings. The Lord appeared to Solomon in a dream at night. God said, "Ask something of me, and I will give it to you." Solomon answered, "O Lord, my God, you have made me your servant king to succeed my father David, but I am a mere youth, not knowing at all how to act. I serve you in the midst of the people whom you have chosen, a people so vast that it cannot be numbered or counted. Give your servant, therefore, an understanding heart to judge your people and to distinguish right from wrong. For who is able to govern this vast people of yours?" The Lord was pleased that Solomon made this request. So God said to him, "Because you have asked this, and for a long life for yourself, nor for riches, nor for the life of your enemies, but for understanding, so that you may know what is right, I do as you requested. I give you a heart so wise and understanding that there has never been anyone like you up to now. And after you, there will come no one to equal you." The word of the Lord.

A reading from the letter of St. Paul to the Romans. Brothers and sisters, we know that all things work for good for those who love God, who are called according to his purpose. For those he foreknew, he also predestined to be conformed to the image of his Son, so that he might be the firstborn among many brothers and sisters. And those he predestined, he also called. And those he called, he also justified. And those he justified, he also glorified. The word of the Lord.

0: The Lord be with you.
1: And with your spirit.
0: A reading from the Holy Gospel according to Matthew. Jesus said to his disciples, "The kingdom of heaven is like a treasure buried in a field, which a person finds and hides again, and out of joy goes and sells all that he has and buys that field. Again, the kingdom of heaven is like a merchant searching for fine pearls. When he finds a pearl of great price, he goes and sells all that he has and buys it. Again, the kingdom of heaven is like a net thrown into the sea, which collects fish of every kind. When it is full, they haul it ashore and sit down to put what is good into buckets. What is bad, they throw away. Thus it will be at the end of the age. The angels will go out and separate the wicked from the righteous and throw them into the fiery furnace, where there will be wailing and grinding of teeth. Do you understand all these things?" They answered, "Yes." And he replied, "Then every scribe who has been instructed in the kingdom of heaven is like the head of a household who brings from his storeroom both the new and the old." The Gospel of the Lord.
1: Thanks be to God.

0: Church, here's a question for you this morning. Imagine that you have a dream like Solomon's. The Lord appears to you and says, "Ask something of me, and I will give it to you." What would you ask for? Now, this is not the same as the genie in the lamp telling you that he will give you three wishes, and the first wish you ask for is three more wishes. No. The Lord told Solomon, "Ask for something, and I will give it to you." Solomon, the wise king, felt greatly humbled by the Lord's greeting. I wonder if he felt like Mary did later on at the Annunciation. Remember how surprised she was, and she wondered, "How can this be?" But then she said, "I am the servant of the Lord. Let it be done unto me according to your word." I hear that humble surprise in Solomon today when he says to the Lord, "I am your servant king and successor to my father David. I reign over a vast nation, although I am a mere youth, and I do not know how to act. So give me," he says, "an understanding heart to judge your people." That is quite humble coming from a king. You know, when I hear the story of King Solomon, we hear it every 3 years in the liturgical cycle. I can't help but wonder how this would sound coming from the lips of our president, whoever is president at the time, asking for an understanding heart. We know that the Lord was pleased with Solomon. The king did not ask anything for himself. He did not ask for a long life or for more wealth or vengeance for his enemies. Instead, he asked for an understanding heart. So the Lord promised that the king would be remembered as a most wise and understanding leader. Now, for those who know the rest of the story, you know that Solomon did not fulfill his reign as such a leader. His power overwhelmed him. He accumulated much wealth and many wives. He even took to worshiping idols in order to curry favor with other nations. This behavior corrupted the empire and divided the kingdom and led to their downfall. Nevertheless, the Jewish people hold on to the story of Solomon's dream. They did not cancel him. The story shows how we should respond to God. Solomon responded with humility and trust, just like Mary did when she spoke with Gabriel. We give ourselves to God because God promises to give us all that we need. So if you did dream Solomon's dream, what would you ask for? Jesus continues the question with his parables. But first, why does Jesus speak in parables? These simple stories based on common events with a moral. Why doesn't he just tell us the moral? You see, at this point in Jesus' ministry, he knew that people were divided about him. Some believed he was the Messiah, while others rejected him. Those non-believers were looking for a sign that would convince them, but they didn't know what to look for. They watched him heal a crippled man. They saw him expel a demon. Still, they refused to believe. These non-believers are like the students in class who tell the teacher, "Just give us the answer. Stop forcing us to figure it out for ourselves." I have heard these students. Recently, I was talking about this with a group of eighth grade students. One young woman said, "If you do that, you will have the information, but you won't have the understanding." That was brilliant. The parables tease the listeners. They make us think. They invite us to search for the meaning of the Lord. We then understand his message from hearing his words in the context of the miracles with the prophecies of long ago. Then we realize, then we come to believe that Jesus is the Son of God. So Jesus stood between the believers and the non-believers, and he talked to all of them about the kingdom of heaven. The kingdom of heaven, he said, is like a person who finds treasure in a field or a pearl of great price. To be clear, the kingdom is not the treasure or the pearl. The kingdom is what happens after someone finds the treasure or the pearl. They sell all they have to get it. The kingdom is not the object, it's the action in response to finding it. The kingdom of heaven happens when we commit ourselves to obtaining the prize. We see the prize and we say, "This is so important, I will give everything for it. I'm all in." So keep your eyes on the prize and don't be distracted. This was the problem for the early Christians. They were distracted by the non-believers. Should they convert them? Should they ignore them with disdain? Jesus advised his followers to treat them with patience and tolerance and to trust in God's final judgment. God is the judge of us all. Remember last Sunday, Father Massaro took us through the parable of the wheat and the weeds. We heard of a farmer who planted wheat in his field, but then at night an enemy snuck into the field and sowed weeds among the wheat. Soon the wheat sprung up and filled the field, but so did the weeds. The servants told the farmer they would go out and pull up the weeds, but the farmer knew better. He told them, if you do that, you are bound to pull up the wheat as well. Let them grow together, he said, and at the harvest we will sort them out. The weeds will be bundled and burned, but we'll gather the wheat into my barns. The harvest is like God's judgment. Beware of focusing on your opponent so much so that you might lose your way. Keep focused on the kingdom of heaven. The kingdom of heaven happens when you discover what is most important to you and you give yourself to it. So, church, if God told you to ask for something in a dream and promised to give it to you, what would you ask for? Church, would you say amen?
1: The homily has been delivered by Father Thomas Shergi.

0: I believe in one God, Father Almighty, maker of heaven and earth, of all things visible and invisible. I believe in one Lord Jesus Christ, the only begotten Son of God, born of the Father before all ages, God from God, light from light, true God from true God, begotten, not made, consubstantial with the Father. Through him all things were made. For us and for our salvation, he came down from heaven. Amen. Say, he was crucified under Pontius Pilate. He suffered death and was buried, and rose again on the third day in accordance with the scriptures. He ascended into heaven and is seated at the right hand of the Father. He will come again in glory to judge the living and the dead, and his kingdom will have no end. I believe in the Holy Spirit, the Lord, the giver of life, who proceeds from the Father and the Son, who with the Father and the Son is adored and glorified, who has spoken through the prophets. I believe in one holy Catholic and Apostolic Church. I confess one baptism for the forgiveness of sins, and I look forward to the resurrection of the dead and the life of the world to come. Amen. Church, our Lord works all things for the good of those who love God, confident in God's infinite memory. Let us bring our petitions.
1: For members of this community of faith, may we value God's commandments above all the finest treasures and always recognize Jesus as the pearl of great price by letting God's word unfold to bring light and true understanding into our daily lives. We pray to the Lord.
0: Lord, hear our prayer.
1: For the church, may she be a faithful steward of the kingdom of heaven, sharing both new and old treasures of grace, revelation, and scripture with a searching world. We pray to the Lord.
0: Lord, hear our prayer.
1: For Pope Leo XIV, all bishops and all church leaders, may they, like King Solomon, be granted a knowing heart and divine wisdom to judge righteously and govern God's people with deep discernment. We pray to the Lord.
0: Lord, hear our prayer.
1: For world leaders, may they value the pursuit of peace and the common good far above earthly riches, personal long life, or triumph over adversaries. We pray to the Lord.
0: Lord, hear our prayer.
1: For the sick, suffering and poor, and those who are undergoing trials, especially those affected by recent tornadoes and heavy rain, may they experience the Lord's long, deep comfort and the assistance of neighbors. We pray to the Lord.
0: Lord, hear our prayer.
1: For our deceased brothers and sisters, especially Robert Marr, whom God foreknew, called, and justified, may they now be glorified in the eternal peace of the kingdom of God. We pray to the Lord.
0: Lord, hear our prayer.
1: For all the intentions we now offer in the silence of our hearts. We pray to the Lord.
0: Lord God, protector of those who hope in you, listen graciously to the prayers of your faithful. Grant us the wisdom to choose your enduring treasure over passing goods, so that we may safely cast out our nets into the deep and be found righteous at the end of time. We ask this through Christ our Lord.
1: Our alms collection will support City Harvest, a local organization dedicated to ending hunger in communities in New York City through food rescue and distribution, education, and disaster response. Please pass the baskets to the ministers of hospitality along the center.

0: Pray, my sisters and brothers, that my sacrifice and yours may be acceptable to God, the Almighty Father.
1: May the Lord accept the sacrifice at your hands for the praise and glory of his name, for our good and good of all his holy church.
0: Accept, O Lord, we pray, the offerings which we bring from the abundance of your gifts, that through the powerful working of your grace, these most sacred mysteries may sanctify our present way of life and lead us to eternal gladness. Through Christ our Lord.
1: Amen.
0: And the Lord be with you.
1: And with your spirit.
0: Lift up your hearts.
1: We lift them up to the Lord.
0: Let us give thanks to the Lord our God.
1: It is right and just.
0: It is truly right and just, our duty and our salvation, always and everywhere to give you thanks, Father most holy, through your beloved Son, Jesus Christ, your Word, through whom you made all things, whom you sent as our Savior and Redeemer, incarnate by the Holy Spirit and born of the Virgin. Fulfilling your will and gaining for you a holy people, he stretched out his hands as he endured his passion so as to break the bonds of death and manifest the resurrection. And so with the angels and all the saints, we declare your glory as with one voice we acclaim.

You are indeed holy, O Lord, the font of all holiness. Make holy, therefore, these gifts, we pray, by sending down your Spirit upon them like the dewfall, so that they may become for us the body and blood of our Lord Jesus Christ. At the time he was betrayed and entered willingly into his passion, he took bread, and giving thanks, broke it, and gave it to his disciples, saying, "Take this, all of you, and eat of it, for this is my body, which will be given up for you." In a similar way, when supper was ended, he took the chalice, and once more giving thanks, he gave it to his disciples, saying, "Take this, all of you, and drink from it, for this is the chalice of my blood, the blood of the new and eternal covenant, which will be poured out for you and for many for the forgiveness of sins. Do this in memory of me." The mystery of faith.

Therefore, as we celebrate the memorial of his death and resurrection, we offer you, Lord, the bread of life and the chalice of salvation, giving thanks that you have held us worthy to be in your presence and minister to you. Humbly we pray that partaking of the body and blood of Christ, we may be gathered into one by the Holy Spirit. Remember, Lord, your church spread throughout the world and bring her to the fullness of charity, together with Leo, our Pope, Ronald, our Bishop, with the clergy and all your holy people. Remember also our brothers and sisters who have fallen asleep in the hope of the resurrection and all who have died in your mercy. Welcome them into the light of your face. Have mercy on us all, we pray, that with the Blessed Virgin Mary, Mother of God, with Blessed Joseph, her spouse, with the blessed apostles and all the saints who have pleased you throughout the ages, we may merit to be co-heirs to eternal life and may praise and glorify you through your Son, Jesus Christ. Through him, and with him, and in him, O God, Almighty Father, in the unity of the Holy Spirit, all glory and honor is yours forever and ever.

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0: Lord Jesus Christ, who said to your apostles, "Peace I leave you, my peace I give you," look not on our sins but on the faith of your church, and graciously grant her peace and unity in accordance with your will, who live and reign forever and ever.
1: Amen.
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Let us pray. We have consumed, O Lord, this divine sacrament, the permanent memorial of the passion of your Son. Grant, we pray, that this gift, which he himself gave us with love beyond all telling, may profit us for salvation through Christ our Lord. And

0: This Thursday, July 30th, we will anticipate the Feast of St. Ignatius with Mass at 12:05 p.m. in the University Church, and light refreshments will follow. 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

0: Good afternoon and welcome to another edition of Kill na Gael, the music of the Irish on this Sunday afternoon. I'm producer Tara Cousy here with my co-producer Megan Scully. We have a great show in store for you today. You'll hear music from the McMorrows, the Clancy Brothers, Kate Resby, and many others.
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0: The Bothy Band here on 90.7 FM and WFUV.org with an incredible set of tunes. That was the Kesh Jig from their album 1975. Before that, we heard the song Irish Girl from Celtic Cross's album Circe's Heart. You can catch Celtic Cross live at the Clarkstown Summer Festival, and that's coming up on August 5th at 7 p.m. at Lake Nanuet in Nanuet, New York. For more information on that show and other shows they have lined up in September, you can check out their website, CelticCrossBand.com. Earlier on, we heard from the Wolftones with their version of the song We're on the One Road, and that song was originally written and recorded by Irish actor and songwriter Frank O'Donovan back in 1940 as part of his Dublin Follies show, and it was later adopted by the Irish Army as their official song in 1943. You can check out the Wolftones version on their album At Their Very Best Live. And we started the set off with one from Andy Cooney that was Dancing the Dublin Reel from his album, The Definitive Andy Cooney Collection. And if you'd like to catch Andy Cooney live, you're in luck because he has a few shows coming up. He has two shows coming up in East Durham at McGrath's, Edgewood Falls on July 31st and again on August 1st, and one down at the Harry Chapin Theater in East Meadow, New York on August 3rd. You can find out more about those shows and others he has coming up in August at his website, andycooney.com/events.
1: Tara Cousy and Megan Scully here with you on Kiel na Gael, the music of the Irish. Thanks for making us a part of your Sunday afternoon. I'd like to send this next set of music out to my mom, wishing her a very happy birthday today. I know these are some of your favorite songs, Mom, so I hope you enjoy this set of music. We'll start it off with a fun one from Goats Don't Shave. 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

0: 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Before that, we heard from Patty Riley with one of my mom's all-time favorite songs, a song she used to enjoy listening to when her parents had Kyo na Gael on when she was growing up. That song was The Fields of Athen Rye. It was the High Kings before that with their rendition of Cavan Girl, and I couldn't do a birthday dedication for my mom without a High Kings song in there. She's a big High Kings fan, and we've been to many of their shows together, and we have some good memories of chatting with the band after their shows. They're just such great guys. And Goatstone Shave started the set off for us with Las Vegas in the Hills of Donegal, and I was sending that entire set of great music out to my mom because today is her birthday, and it's a big birthday for her, a milestone one. Today is her 60th, so a very happy birthday to you, Mom. I hope this is one of your best years, and I'm wishing you many, many more happy and healthy years to come. Love you, Mom. And now I'd like to welcome Joe McCusker, our current production assistant and future host to the show, to help us announce the next set of music we're going to hear.
1: Thank you, Sarah. We're going to keep the music going today with a dedication. 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

0: The Gothard Sisters here on 90.7 FM and WFUV.org with Wildflower Jigs. Before that was Gaelic Storm with She Was the Prize. Right before that was Battlefield Band with Shepherd Lad. Before them were the Furies with The Green Fields of France. And starting that set off for us was Susan McCann with A Mother's Love is a Blessing. And once again, that song was a dedication in memory of Eileen Sullivan for her heavenly birthday, which was on July 15th. This comes with great love from her children and her grandchildren.
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3: 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We've got plenty of great tracks lined up for you this Sunday afternoon with songs to come from the McMorrows, the Paul McKenna Band, Lunasa, and more. Up next, we're going to jump right back into the music with one from the Waterboys. 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

walked quietly through the door, took the chair up next to mine as the fire gently roared. 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

man in your lifetime. 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She's the one, the special one, that has touched so deep your heart. If the clouds are really silver-lined,

0: Andy Irvine and Paul Brady with a Kilmaegill favorite here on member supported WFUV. That was Mary and the Soldier from their self-titled album. Before that, we heard an upbeat set of tunes from Lunasa. That was Morning Nightcap from their 2001 album, The Merry Sisters of Fate. And that was the first album to feature band member Killian Vallely, who's been with the band ever since. Earlier on, we heard one from the Glasgow-based Paul McKenna band. That was Cold Missouri Waters from their album, Elements. And before that, we heard one from the McMorrow's album, Ireland on My Mind. That was Irish Eyes So Blue, and that's another Kilmaegill favorite. And we started the set off with a song you may recognize from the soundtracks of movies like Waking Ned Divine and Good Will Hunting. It was Fisherman's Blues from the Waterboys album, The Hole of the Moon.
1: 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We're going to be sending it over to Louise Williams and Brendan Teer for our news and sports reports from Ireland in just a little bit, so make sure to stay with us. This next song is from Scottish singer-songwriter Doogie McLean. It's Are You Sleepin' Maggie here on 90.7 FM.

Take our clothes off in the moonlight, skinny dipping hand in hand.

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0: Christy Moore with the song that is a poetic metaphor for the journey of marriage and building a family. That song was The Voyage, and you heard it right here on member-supported WFUV. The song compares a lifelong relationship to a shared sea voyage, emphasizing partnership, resilience through hardship, and the love that sustains a family. We heard from Cherish the Ladies before that with Tiptoe Home and Patty Kelly's. It was Orla Fallon before that with the title track from her album My Land. And I remember when she released that album back in 2011, I was a student at Fordham hosting Kilnagale, and Orla Fallon came to the studio with her beautiful harp and played that song for us live in Studio A. So just a really special memory and something really wonderful about Kilnagale. We always love when we can interview the talented artists whose music we spin. So it's just really great to be able to bring those interviews to you, our listeners. It was the Saw Doctors before that with Claire Island, and Doogie McLean started the set off with Are You Sleeping, Maggie?
1: And we're going to keep the music going today with a dedication. This one is in loving memory of Philomena Keegan of Woodlawn, who sadly passed away recently. Philomena was a proud Irish woman from County Roscommon and a longtime listener of Kilnagale. This comes with lots of love from her daughter, Lisa.

the son-in-law Darren and grandsons Luke, Noah, and Hunter. This is The Rose of Castlereagh by Brendan Shine, and you're listening here on member-supported WFUV.

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Combined, Sean and Chris Downs have 70 years of legal experience, representing those injured in accidents, including construction, scaffolding, automobile, and other types of accidents. 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

0: Celtic Woman here on member-supported WFUV with an instrumental one. That was Tara's Tunes. I feel there's a very obvious joke that could be made right there, but I'll leave you with that one. Before then was the Johnstons with one off of their titular album, The Lark in the Morning. Right before then were the Clancy Brothers with Whistling Gypsy. And starting that set off for us was The Rose of Castlerea by Brendan Shine. And once again, that was a dedication in loving memory of Philomena Keegan of Woodlawn, who sadly passed away recently. Philomena was a proud Irish woman from County Roscommon and a longtime listener of Kill in the Gael. This comes with lots of love from her daughter Lisa, son-in-law Darren, and grandsons Luke, Noah, and Hunter.
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2: And now it's time for our news report from Ireland with Louise Williams. Hello, Louise.
3: Thanks, Megan, and hi from Dublin, where we're settling into a cooler period with much less sunshine than the last few weeks. We've even had some spells of rain this weekend. Uisce Éireann, the Irish Water Company, is extending its hosepipe ban nationwide, bringing every county under water restrictions as of this weekend. The prolonged spell of hot, dry weather in Ireland has put drinking water supplies under a lot of pressure. The hosepipe ban was introduced last week in a number of counties, and its extension to the whole country is going to apply until the end of August. A major wildfire has been burning on Slieve na Mon in County Tipperary this week. Farmers and animal owners monitored livestock and moved animals away from smoke-affected areas. Army helicopters were brought in to help, and farmers used trucks to spread water where they could on the mountain range. By the weekend, the fire was dying down. Meanwhile, the government has announced it's drafting a new National Parks Bill that will allow for bylaws which prohibit or restrict certain activities in parks, such as the use of disposable barbecues. Until now, national parks have been managed through a range of legislative and administrative arrangements without any comprehensive statutory framework. This new bill will align Ireland with international best practice, and it's going to allow for legislation to manage nature conservation across Ireland. Over the coming months, a consultation will be carried out with relevant government departments, state bodies, local authorities, environmental stakeholders, landowners, and community interests. To Northern Ireland now, and news of the interception of a car bomb as it was being driven across the border from the Republic into Northern Ireland. Garda Commissioner Justin Kelly described the find as extremely significant. He added that a small number of dissident Republicans remain who do not want to put weapons and explosives beyond use. He described them as radicalised Republicans. He said the Gardaí were working closely with the Police Service of Northern Ireland and intelligence services in the United Kingdom to deal with the threat. The car was stopped last week south of Carrickmacross in County Monaghan as part of an operation by the Special Detective Unit in the Republic. They were investigating dissident Republican activity. The bomb was discovered following a search of a car, and the Army Bomb Disposal Team was called in to make the device safe before it was removed for a forensic examination. The car bomb included a power unit, a detonator, and military-grade explosives, and was expected to be used as an undercar bomb in an attack in Northern Ireland. The driver of the car, a woman in her 20s, was arrested, and she's being detained under Section 30 of the Offences Against the State Act. A man in his 40s has also since been arrested and is being questioned. To Tuam now in County Galway, and news that a further 22 sets of infant remains have been recovered from the site of a former mother and baby home in Tuam. They were found in coffins on a section of the land where excavations are continuing. The latest discovery brings to 99 the total number of sets of remains that have been found there since work began last summer. All of the bones recovered will be taken to a dedicated forensic facility at Tahermore in Tuam. Meanwhile, a total of 62 DNA samples have been gathered from survivors and their relatives. These will be cross-referenced with samples recovered from the remains in due course. News from the world of fashion now, and Derry-born designer Jonathan Anderson has announced this week that the Dior Fall Winter 2027 runway show is going to take place in Trinity College in Dublin. Jonathan Anderson is the creative director for Dior. The show is going to take place on the 4th of December in Trinity's Old Library, and it will be Dior's first ever runway show in Ireland. Jonathan Anderson posted the news on his Instagram account this week, and the post featured an elegant illustration of a four-leaf clover and a ladybird, which are two motifs that Anderson weaves into his collections. He also included a quote from Carmel Snow, who is a Dublin-born editor-in-chief of the American edition of Harper's Bazaar, and she had that role from 1934 to 1958, and she was also at a time the fashion editor for American Vogue. To other news now, and the Minister for Foreign Affairs has announced funding of almost 10 million euro for 154 peace-building and reconciliation projects across Northern Ireland. This is the first round of allocations under a new 3-year reconciliation fund strategy that will run from this year until 2029. Minister for Foreign Affairs Helen McEntee said the funding was an investment in community organisations that help to maintain stability. She referenced their role during recent disorder in Belfast, where certain groups worked to reduce tensions, support displaced migrant families, and to keep young people away from violence. There's also an emphasis on organisations that combat violence against women and girls, with 11 organisations receiving funding for projects addressing domestic, sexual and gender-based violence. Funding has also been allocated to organisations involved in integrated education, cross-community regeneration, leadership development for women and support for victims of the Oma bombing. Since its creation, the Reconciliation Fund has distributed more than 67 million euro to over 3,200 projects working to build better relations within and between traditions in Northern Ireland, between North and South, and between Ireland and Britain. Lastly, for this week's Irish news, August is going to see a celebration of Ireland's craft traditions across the island. There's going to be over 500 events scheduled across August Craft Month. Over 3,000 makers from a wide range of craft disciplines are getting involved and bringing the public into their studios to try their hand at craft or simply to visit the craft works in place. From leatherwork to glassmaking, there's going to be something for everyone in August Crafts Month in Ireland. 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That's it from me, Louise Williams, in Dublin. I'll be back next week with the latest news and information from Ireland.
2: Thank you, Louise.
4: And it's now time for our sports report from Ireland with Brendan Teer. Hello, Brendan.
5: Thank you, Tara. You're all very welcome back to Dublin for the sports news. All the latest GAA soccer and athletics news on the way. We start with Gaelic Games on All-Ireland Football Final Sunday. Kerry were the big pre-match favourites as they go in search of All-Ireland title number 40. While in Mayo, the sense of optimism that this could be the year the famine ends is based on the blend of youth and experience that has instilled a new belief into Andy Moran's team. While we were coming on air, it was Kerry who had their noses in front and the famous Sam Maguire Cup on course for a return to the kingdom. If so, it will follow the route of the Liam McCarthy Cup along the M7, and the road home to Kerry will be lit by the embers of the Limerick bonfires after the Shannonsiders big win over Galway in the hurling final last Sunday. John Kiley's side, the best of the modern era, won their sixth title since 2018 last Sunday, and after the usual visits to children's hospitals in Dublin, it was back home to the banks of the Shannon for a big week of celebrations, starting on Monday night at Perry Square in the heart of Limerick City. There was a civic reception hosted by the Lord Mayor John Moran, and a crowd of over 16,000 supporters turned out in glorious sunshine to welcome the heroes home. Then it was on to Patrick's Well, the home club of Captain Cian Lynch, and local sources tell me that the entire county is still in party mode, and why not? Back to football news briefly, and some sad news. The passing of former Monaghan forward Stephen Gallagher was announced on Thursday. The Carrick Macross club man made over 130
6: competitive appearances for his native county over a 14-year career, scoring a total of 3 goals and 71 points in the league and championship. The highlights of his career were playing on the Monaghan side that won Ulster titles in 2013 and again in 2015. Stephen Golightly was 41. Erieish de Garoa Anam Yealish. To Camogie now, we had the All-Ireland semi-finals on a doubleheader at Semple Stadium in Thurles yesterday. In the opening game, defending champions Galway met Kilkenny, and the Tribes women are on course to retain their crown after a 114-11 points victory. And I know that all associated with New York Camogie will be happy with Galway's win after the girls from the West travelled to the Bronx earlier this year and were involved in training camps there. Indeed, as I recall it, the return trip was delayed somewhat due to adverse weather conditions in New York. And Cork will meet Galway in a repeat of last year's final. The Rebels were too good for Tipperary in an All-Munster semi-final. The winning margin was 5 points. Final score, Cork 2 goals and 16 points, Tipperary 17 points. Soccer news now, and the three League of Ireland clubs involved in European competitions were back in action this past week, and indeed became four as Shelburne joined the Conference League. Shamrock Rovers' opponents in the second qualifying round of the Champions League were Ararat from Armenia with the away leg on Tuesday night, and a couple of defensive errors would cost Rovers dearly in this one as the home side take a 2-0 lead to Dublin this week. For the second time in the campaign, the Hoops will be chasing the 2-goal deficit at Tala. On Wednesday, Bohemians hosted Balkani from Kosovo in the Conference League. The visitors took the lead after half an hour at Daly Mount, but goals in the last 15 minutes from Douglas James Taylor and Ross Tierney turned the tie around, and both take a 1-goal lead into the away leg. It was a trip to Croatia for Derry City to play Rijeka. The home side had a 1-0 win, so it's all to play for at the Brandywell this week. Derry well in the hunt in this one. And Shelburne went straight into the second round of the Conference League and began their European journey with a home tie against Kalju from Estonia. New Shells manager John Russell will be very happy with the 5-2 win at Tolka Park as the League of Ireland side have a 3-goal cushion ahead of the away leg. There was a limited programme of fixtures in the Premier Division at home, but the third v fourth match between St Patrick's Athletic and Dundalk gave the chasing pack an opportunity to close the gap at the top of the table. And while Dundalk will be the happier side to come away with a 1-1 draw, a result that ends a run of 3 straight defeats, it is also a result that sees Pats move up into second in the table, albeit on goal difference from Bohemians. In a couple of games at the other end of the table, the bottom four had their own private mini-league. Bottom side Sligo Rovers hosted Drogheda United at the Showgrounds, and also in the West, Galway welcomed Waterford to Pearse Stadium in Salt Hill. No change at the bottom of the table after both games ended level. Sligo and Drogheda shared 4 goals, while Galway and Waterford finished in a scoreless draw. In athletics, we have some very good news from the national championships. Rashidat Adeleke has qualified for the European Championships in Birmingham next month after she completed the women's 200 metres in 22.80 seconds on her return to the track last night. The 23-year-old from Tala has had a very difficult year with a recurring hamstring injury interrupting her training schedule and the modern-day scourge of online abuse causing additional stress to one of our greatest athletes. And we wish Rashidat well at the European Championships as she battles her way back to full fitness and back to the top of her sport. Finally, we have a big week coming up in the sports calendar here with the Galway races starting tomorrow and running through next Sunday. The city of the Tribes will be invaded by politicians, punters and fashion gurus indeed for a week of fun and mischief in the West. And if you're travelling this direction in the next few days, it might be well worth a visit. As for tips, Willie Mullins trained horses are always worth a small each way bet. And Dermot Weld is another trainer who always seems to do well at Ballybrit. For most attending though, the fun and the spectacle are as important as the racing itself, perhaps even more important. Agus Leshin, Shinawil the Hursi Sport Wemsha Umpranona, so from me, Brendan Tier, and the WFUV team here in Dublin. Enjoy the rest of your weekend. Stay safe and have a good week, and we'll talk to you again at the same time next Sunday, Tara.
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2: You're listening to Megan Scully, Tara Cousy, and Joe McCusker here on Kilnagale this Sunday afternoon. We have plenty more great tunes to share with you during the show today. We've got songs coming up from Lau, Mary Courtney, Damien Dempsey, and more. Up next, we're going to jump back into the music with one from Michael McGoldrick. 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

0: Damian Dempsey here on 90.7 FM. That was a comical song called The Mickey Dam, a traditional Irish song about a man from County Clare who leaves his small farm to build the Mugdock Reservoir in Mulgoy near Glasgow, Scotland. The song is the lead single on Damian Dempsey's most recent album called Holywell. He just released that a couple months ago. So again, that song was The Mickey Dam if you want to look it up and listen on your own. Before that, we heard one from County Kerry native Mary Courtney of the band Morning Star. That was the song Trasnadonta, which translates to Crossing the Waves from her album Another Story. Earlier on, we heard a set of tunes from the Scottish band Lau. That was The Jigs from their album Lightweights and Gentlemen. And before that, we heard from traditional Irish band The Alt, a supergroup trio comprised of Eamon O'Leary, John Doyle, and Nuala Kennedy. They were joined by Kevin Burke on that track, and the song is called Ay Ní Ní, which translates to Little Birds in Irish. The song is on their album Day Is Come. And we started the set off with one from Michael McGoldrick that was Waterbound from his album Aurora.
1: 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At Baruch Performing Arts Center on August 3rd, Bill Frisell and Ambrose Akinmusere. 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
4: The Andy McGann Cultus Branch and the Danbury LAOH are presenting their annual Mass to honor Our Lady of Knock on Saturday, August 15th at 12 p.m. at St. Peter's Roman Catholic Church, located at 104 Main Street in Danbury, Connecticut. 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For more information, please visit www.andymcgannccc.org. 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And that brings us to the end of our community bulletin boards today. 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And once again, you're listening to Kiel na Gael, the music of the Irish on this Sunday afternoon. We have music to still share from Eileen Ivers, Talisk, the McLean Avenue Band, and many others, so make sure to stay with us. This next song is a dedication going out as a happy 65th wedding anniversary to Nora Mary and Dan O'Sullivan of New York City. It's the Irish wedding song from Andy Cooney here on Member Supported, WFUV.

0: Scottish singer, songwriter, and multi-instrumentalist Emily Smith with Take You Home here on 90.7 FM and WFUV.org. That's one of her best-known original songs, and the song really has such a warm, heartfelt melody and features Emily Smith's beautiful vocals, so hopefully you enjoyed listening to that one. It was Bronx native Eileen Ivers before that with Humours of Ballylochlan and Knock Na Go. We also heard from Mary Black with Kulcannon coming off of the album Song for Ireland. It was the Dubliners before that with a classic, that was The Rising of the Moon, and Andy Cooney started all off with the Irish Wedding Song, and that was going out as a happy 65th wedding anniversary to Nora Mary and Dan O'Sullivan of New York City.
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3: 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We've got music coming up from Kingfisher, Talisk, Dervish, and more. Up next, we'll get back to the music with one from Ye Vagabonds. 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

0: The Rocky Road to Dublin here on member-supported WFUV. If you're a film or TV buff, you may recognize a familiar voice joining Dervish on that track. That was actor Brendan Gleeson, who you may have seen in The Banshees of Inisherin, Harry Potter, and any number of other movies. You can find that version of the song on Dervish's album, The Great Irish Songbook, Volume 1. Before that, we heard a lively set of tunes from Talisk. That was The Mill House from their album, Abyss. And earlier on, we heard from Irish band and breakout stars Kingfisher. The bandmates met while studying engineering at the University of Limerick, and they started to write and record music together in 2017. We heard their most recent single, The Sun Will Never Settle, a song about the end of a relationship, but one that ends with enduring love and appreciation for the person you leave behind. Before that, we heard a set from the band Ishbini na hÉireann, which translates to Sausages of Ireland. That was the Silver Spear from their album Worse Things Than Dying. And we started the set off with one from Ye Vagabonds. That was the Lowlands of Holland from their self-titled album.
1: 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We're going to keep the music going with another dedication. This next song is going out wishing a very happy birthday to Tom Wester from his friends Terry and Janet. 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
1: Gersha with Irish Heartbeat here on 90.7 FM. I just love their rendition of that song, and that comes off of the band's album, A Sweeter Place. It was Jameson's Revenge with a nice little tune before that called The IHOP. We also heard one of my favorites from English folk singer Kate Rusby, that was Elfin Night, one of the oldest surviving Scottish folk ballads dating back to at least the 17th century. And like many traditional ballads, it's full of symbolism rather than telling a straightforward story. At its core, the song is about a contest of wit between a young woman and a mysterious supernatural knight, and Kate Rusby's interpretation of the song really stays true to the haunting, mysterious atmosphere of the traditional song, and I think she does a fantastic job with it. We heard from the band that was my wedding band, the McLean Avenue Band. We heard Will You Go, Lassie Go from them, and Luke Kelly started the set off with The Old Triangle, and that song was going out wishing a very happy birthday to Tom Wester from his friends Terry and Janet.
2: 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And we have a few more songs to share before the end of the show this afternoon. We'll jump right back into the music now with one from the Clancy Brothers and Tommy Makeham, a fitting one for the last set of our show. 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

0: Neve Parsons here on 90.7 FM and WFUV.org. That was The Water Is Wide, a song that has its origins in a traditional Scottish ballad that dates back to the 1600s. That one was from her album Celtic Wonder. Earlier, we heard from Francis Black and Friends. That was the title track from her album This Love Will Carry. The original version of the song was written and released by Dougie MacLean in 1985. And we started the set off with one from the Clancy Brothers and Tommy Makeham. That was The Parting Glass from their album, Come Fill Your Glass With Us.
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0: Sunday afternoon at 90.7 WFUV, Paul Cavalcante. Welcome to Cavalcade. And welcome, Lenny Kaye.
1: Hey, Paul. Great to be here.
0: It's great that we can do some music. You're also going to read a little bit from Lightning Striking, 10 Transformative Moments in Rock and Roll. You've had more than your share plus of those in an amazing life. And now, a notch in the belt, your first solo album.
1: At the age of 79, I'm a new artist.
0: I let you say the number.
1: Well, you know, I'm proud of it. I mean, to be honest, I feel like the weight of all these years and decades I've spent doing music has arrived me at this moment in time. And I'm really sharp, and I'm just getting good, like I like to say.
0: Getting the hang of it. Well, you certainly don't look worn down by the lifestyle. Lenny Kaye has got flowing silver hair and an unlined face and a mischievous laugh and a love of music that dates back to, well, he's going to tell you the story and more as we hear some songs and some stories behind them. The first one being the lead track, the title song of the album Goin' Local. Lenny Kaye, welcome to Cavalcade on WFUV.
1: The name of my album is called Goin' Local, and I have to say it's one of the things I like the most, that feeling of being in a neighborhood where anything can happen. This is a story of my local, CBGB, and the story starts just a little bit before 1975 in New York City. There's nowhere left to go. It's not much of a bar here among the dissolute and the dispossessed. Skid Row, the street that gives it number 315, is wide. An elevated railway once ran overhead. Though the tracks were torn down in the 1950s, exposing the avenue and scurrying the inhabitants to seek refuge, it still feels hidden. A subterranean jungle within the city surrounding, weeds entangling, urban undergrowth. The Bowery, from Bowerige, running north up the spine of old New Amsterdam, is T-boned by Bleecker Street as it migrates from quaintly named Greenwich Village, where it intersects McDougal in a crossroads central to folk tradition, much like Robert Johnson's Solitaire with the Devil. There, radiating outward, could be found the Night Owl Cafe, the Cafe Wa, the Cafe Agogo, the Cafe Bazaar, the Gaslight Cafe, the Village Gate, Gertie's Folk City, the Bitter End, Izzy Young's Folklore Center for broadsides and songbooks, the Kettle of Fish for late-night drinkers. The once of was. Those plucked from its mist are gone, moved on to legend or loss. There are no places to play in New York for a new rock band. None. There are folkish clubs, cabarets, where Broadway shows and their tunes are camped in Encore, where national acts stop over. Madison Square Garden, the Academy of Music, Central Park in the summer. The new breed of disco, New York, has outgrown itself, as it always does. Downtown is left to its own amusements. Raw loft spaces, amenable to noise, storefront theaters, street corner pharmacies. The city's Avanti, clustered in apartments with bathtubs in the kitchen and an armada of cockroaches. You can do whatever you want. And that's why I like to go local.

0: Going Local is the song. Lenny K jumps off that two and grabs the one at 14th. and he's home in a jiffy.
1: Yeah, yeah. I know the subway system like the palm of my hand. I love the local. I mean, I would rather go see my friends play in the East Village than make the trek up to Madison Square Garden and see the huge stage extravaganza that sometimes is more about the pyrotechnics than the actual performance. I like intimacy. I like standing up in front of a small crowd. I mean, I could stand up in front of a big crowd and make it intimate, but I really like the one-on-one communication, and I like local scenes. I mean, that's really what my book is about, is these moments in time where you're just hanging out with your friends. I mean, with CBGB, I spend as much time standing out on the street shooting the breeze with my buddies then going in and seeing the Ramones or the Talking Heads or Blondie, though I would never miss television. But I just like the fact that it's down home, and the album cover on my record is taken on the Bowery. If you would stand in front of CBGB and look at the 10 o'clock position, you'd see the building where I lived in for about 15 years in the 80s and 90s. But I found a picture of it in 1895, just a total street scene. There's a theater next door, a combination burlesque and Yiddish theater at 302, and I lived at 304. So, it's about as local as can be.
0: And it was a whole different world, and Bowery had a different meaning,
1: yeah.
0: And it had its Joe DiMaggio years, and it had its Hilly Kristal years.
1: Right, and now, who knows what kind. But, one thing about New York is it always changes. I have a piece of sheet music from 1930-something, and it says, New York's not the place it used to be. And they're talking about Times Square in the teens, we couldn't go to Reese Weber's Lobster House anymore. And, one of the things you live in a big city is it's going to change overnight practically. I mean, I remember when in the East Village, you couldn't walk past Avenue A without being armed. And now it's full of, fancy schmancy restaurants.
0: It's boutique-y.
1: Yeah. And that's okay. But things move around. And, one of the things about a city, the Bronx, I went to see Dion a week and a half ago do a solo show, and he was talking about growing up on Belmont Avenue and Arthur.
0: Five blocks that way.
1: Yeah. So, it's the old neighborhood.
0: Yeah. I get a little wistful walking past what used to be CBGB's, but at the same time, if you go down Bleecker, like two blocks, there's the Sheen Center.
1: Oh.
0: And FUV has been doing shows there.
1: Well, that's where I saw Dion.
0: There you go.
1: And it was a marvelous show. I mean, I feel like a young man next to him. I think he's turning 88 any minute, and he was just so good. His voice, perfect, delivering all his songs and telling his tales. It was really beautiful. And, people always ask me, like, do you miss CBGB? CBGB had a run of a third of a century, 33 years. That's pretty good for any club in the universe. And after a while, sometimes you got to make way for a new club or a new generation or a new place for creativity to happen, because to me, that's what evolution is about.
0: It divided and multiplied and went across to Brooklyn.
1: That's right.
0: Which is fine.
1: Where I grew up. I mean, I grew
0: there
1: up in
0: go.
1: Flatbush,
0: came
1: so I was
0: to
1: delighted
0: roost.
1: To see, Brooklyn reclaim its rights, even though, of course, the Dodgers left. Oh,
0: never get over that one.
1: Never.
0: Live it then.
1: Never. But I did, when I was really a little kid, I did go to Ebbets Field. So it was, a lot of history in this part of the world.
0: Lenny K is here with new music, and we heard the song Going Local. The album bears that title. It also includes a song, which I'm going to play now from the record, and it's not the first of these, a song that you co-wrote with Patti Smith, but it is the latest and the first time that it's making its appearance on your debut record. You, years ago with Patti, did a Free Money debut single. So what goes around comes around.
1: Well, I've privilege to work with Patty for so long. She is my lodestar, total inspiration, somebody who always keeps me honest. You know, that with Patty, it's all about the creative work you do at that moment. You know, it's not about getting famous or making a pile of money, though, of course, you don't mind it when it comes along. But on the other hand, that's not our motivation. And I've written songs with her many a time. This is a song that we began. And as it developed, Patty thought that it kind of suited my new persona and my sense of the interstellar. So, you know, it became mine. And she was really happy with seeing me step out in front.
0: It's summertime all over again in the life of Lenny Kaye. Here is the new Solstice. The record is going local on Cavalcade at 90.7 WFUV.

0: Cavalcade 90.7 WFUV, Paul Cavalcante, joined by Lenny Kaye. He recorded the song you just heard, Solstice, the album it comes from, his new release, Goin' Local, which is his debut solo album. After a lifetime with the Patti Smith Group, Patti co-wrote the song with him. Lenny was reminiscing about the early CBGB's days, and now fast forward a half a century, and last year you did the big anniversary show for Horses and the Beacon Theater. And, you know, try to project, if you could, from a CBGB's point of view. Could you have imagined that night 50 years ago?
1: Well, if I would have imagined that night, I'm sure we would have screwed it up all those 50 years. I mean, you can't, you know, one of the things I like about the growth of the Patti Smith Group and also my own personal growth is that I don't have any sense of expectation. You know, I don't think, oh, this should happen, because anything you plan like that generally doesn't happen. One of the things about Patti is that we never even thought we'd have a rock band. So by the time we actually had one, it sounded like us. I believe that the future reveals itself, you know, and that when it's time to do some creative work, it will tell you where you need to go and who you need to understand your inner creativity. And so, you know, but you can't think, oh, I'm doing a record and it's going to be remembered 50 years. That's crazy, because you'll be really self-conscious about it. We made that record honestly and without guile and doing the best we could at that moment. And the fact that it spoke to people, not only then, but over 50 years, I mean, that's kind of stunning to me. If you count backwards from 1975 when Horses came out, 50 years, you're in 1925.
0: That's something a lot of people are ruminating about, that the distance between, you know, the roaring 20s, boy, the 2020s are not roaring, are they?
1: Yeah, that, you don't know. We're just getting underway.
0: Maybe
1: now.
0: We're ratcheting. But the difference, so it's like we look back 60 years now at Elvis and Little Richard and Buddy Holly and so on. 60 years back from 1975 was Tin Pan Alley and player pianos, you know.
1: Yeah, so yeah. I mean, technology moves very quickly. I'm really always intrigued by what the music of today sounds like. I might not make it. I might not even like it, though often I do. I like to listen to hit radio, and when I hear something that tickles my inner musical muse, I like to roll down the window of the car and stick my arm out and go, whoop-dee-doo.
0: Is there anything off the top of your head? I know it's a hard to put you on the spot, but something recent and contemporary that caught you by surprise.
1: I love this group from Austin, Texas called the Ghost Wolves. They're really great. There's a female singer from Denmark named Kira Skov, S-K-O-V. Such a beautiful voice, so heartful, and I've always loved Heather Nova. There's another Scandinavian singer named Anna, who I really like. I'm just open to all kinds of music.
0: Always were. You always were an innate eclectic.
1: You know, I love Jamaican music probably the most of all. I just bought 12 Umm Kulthum records, the Egyptian singer, at a record store I've walked into on 2nd Street in the East Village. And
0: A lot of folks, Lenny, are going to now be GPSing 2nd Street and
1: I think it's called Ergot Records.
0: Maybe I'll run into Lenny Kaye at the
1: Bins. E-R-G-O-T, yeah. I mean, they had 12 European Umm Kulthum 45s, and 45s are my favorite storage medium, as it's called. I just like the fact that you can stick them on your thumb and whisk them on and off the
0: turntable.
1: Indeed.
0: Many years ago, we were reminiscing before Lenny was kind enough to join me in a radio program that saluted Nuggets, and this is an opportune moment to remind everybody that you are a curator, a journalist, really a polymath in our rock and roll world with different, you know, bits of expertise. Creating that album of seminal garage rock all those years ago was really like the Harry Smith of garage rock. You know, it was an educational.
1: Well, I think that's experience. A great compliment. I mean, Harry Smith's anthologies are so genius. Mine almost feels commercial.
0: But
1: I mean,
0: nobody
1: some of
0: had
1: those,
0: done this.
1: Some of those were like top 40 hits.
0: Yeah, but top 40 hits replace other top 40 hits.
1: Oh, yeah.
0: So you reminded us that the Blues Magoos was here and the Nas was there and the Syndicate of Sound was there and all. But you lent me the original 45s, and I thought, these are Lenny Kaye's records. I better get them back unscratched.
1: But they were pre-scratched.
0: So
1: oh, yeah, yeah. Well, they were well played. I mean, Nuggets is another example of something I did without thinking of the future. I often say with Nuggets, if I would have thought I would be talking about it more than half a century later, an oldies album essentially, I would have taken it much too seriously. But Elektra gave me the chance to gather these songs together. I just put most of my favorites on there, had some fun with it, and the fact that it's still buying me beers across the globe is an occasion
0: Buybacks
1: for wonder.
0: Buybacks across the globe. Lenny Kaye visiting Cavalcade on WFUV. Not surprisingly, there is a ton of wisdom packed into all of these storytelling songs, collecting your life experience and this remarkable set of new songs. The album is Going Local, and Lenny will read to us and then sing to us about the simple pleasures and nurturing aspect of curling up with a good book.
1: Yes, yes. Open those pages. I really believe that words have rhythm and melody. I believe that there's a great narrative arc in a guitar solo, and I'm privileged to be a musician and a writer as well. And I'd like to read a little something from my book about 10 transformative moments in rock and roll, which kind of describes my own growth within the music that I love and have devoted my life to. I was born with rock and roll. One of my earliest memories is hearing Little Richard's Tutti Frutti over the radio in our Brooklyn apartment, rolling on the floor in uncontrollable laughter and joy in its infectious, unbridled release and madness. I grew up with rock and roll. The music marks each stage of my awareness, a life lived in parallel with its intimations of immortality. It has charged and challenged the way I perceive and understand the world about me, continuously renewing vows taken at the junction where the spark of a vibrating guitar string jumps the gap to a magnetic pickup and becomes electricity. I grow old with rock and roll, traversing its leap to faith over a lifetime spent in quest of Spinal Tap's mystical 11, turning it uppermost. The odds of being struck by lightning are 300,000 to 1. I think that's an understatement. I've been struck by lightning many a time, many a place. You can't be everywhere at once. Sometimes it doesn't matter if you're there or not. There's always refraction, heard and misheard from afar. You making a loud noise in the night, a strobe of incandescent bolt. Count the seconds from flash to thunder. That's how long it lasts. And then the storm, lightning to be filled with light. This is a song about the joys of reading literature and curling up with a good book.

of wonder that therein reside. Character and counterplot, chapter, verse, forget me not, a twice told tale that we tell ourselves. Gather round the fire, getting warm and tight, as we read together on this world book night. One word and another till light, reading together on world book night. Books about the future, books about the past, books to make you remember when you read them last. Books for summer breezing by the beach or the sea, books to make you marvel at life's mysteries. There's picture books for coffee tables, paperbacks for planes, biographs and monographs, and demographs, and some for laughs. And books you have to study, and books that are so rare,

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One word and another till light. Reading together

and somewhere there's a reader. Well, you never know who reads these words as

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1: Back with Lenny Kay in Studio A. It has a ring to it. So glad you could stop by FUV to talk about a great collection of new songs and all of the life experience and wisdom, Lenny, that you have packed into them.
4: Well, I'm profiting from a life lived. I mean, these songs, all of these songs mean something to me. All of them came out of relationships I was trying to understand for myself, and also to celebrate and commemorate this crossing of human paths. In a way, they're very private songs. I sometimes never thought that I would actually record them. They were just ways of understanding my inner psyche. You know, it's one of the reasons we write songs, is to understand who we are and who we need to become. And I was able to do that because, you know, I have a long list of things I've done in the past. So, as I like to say, I'm as big as I'm going to ever get.
1: You have been on the other side of the control board for the likes of Suzanne Vega, Soul Asylum, a record that continues to be a sleeper favorite of mine that you did with the country star Jesse Coulter.
4: Oh, beautiful.
1: And in this new collection of songs, Going Local, I'm going to point to the one called This Love as I listened to it, one that made me think of the Psalms and how,
4: wow,
1: with the repetitive quality that you tap into in that Jesse singing, that would have been interesting.
4: But, you know, they all come from looking at oneself from deep within. You know, we all understand heartbreak and finding love and wanting love. It's kind of the common denominator. And the fact that we can sing our way through understanding is, to me, one of the most magical things about our species.
1: The record is called Going Local. I want to just point out that it's a fully fleshed out album of arrangements, good, solid production, riffy, like a good Rolling Stones record. It's got that kind of thing going on. But today, Lenny Kay has come to FUV to be on Cavalcade, and we're doing the stripped down, intimate takes of these very intimate and personal songs. And we have one more to do. And there's a little bit of reading from Lightning Striking, Lenny Kay's book about transformative moments in rock and roll. You don't ever change unless you want something else more. And you don't ever let go of things unless you're really done with them.
4: Mm-hmm.
1: And so that brings us to the things you leave behind. It is as close as a rock and roll song is ever going to come to stuff, the routine that George Carlin used
4: to do. That's what it is about.
1: And I'm a stuff person, so I'm still...
4: Of course you are.
1: I'm at the feet of the master here. Like, you teach me how to lose things, please.
4: Don't ask me. You know, my daughter has been saying, so, Dad, how's cleaning the house coming? I said, well, I got rid of 2-3 records this week. Of course, I got another 10. So, you know, it doesn't really... the scales keep moving, but... As we all do, I love my accumulation. I call it the museum of me. I go into my house and, oh, yeah, there's this record. You know, they're all that stuff. And it really does express your personality. And there is, of course, you know, the ancillary problem of what happens to it.
1: Yeah, where's it? I mean, it's a life well lived, and you should be surrounded by all the things that build you up on a rainy morning, yeah. You know? But then it's going to need to go somewhere. The reading,
4: Not quite yet.
1: And I'm going to let the reading and the song take it from there. The things you leave behind. Lenny Kaye visiting Cavalcade on FUV.
4: We've been talking about books and records, and, you know, I still write books and I make records, and so does a lot of people in the world. And I know that there's a lot of people out there in radio land who have a lot of books and a lot of records, probably more than you'll ever listen to or read in your lifetime. But isn't that wonderful? Anyway, I got to thinking, what happens to all of those books and records when your time has come to pass them on to the rest of the world? We've all lost people, but sometimes what they've accumulated still remains within us. This is a song about that, and I know there's many people out there who can identify. Sooner or later, we're all gonna find that we've made it to the end of the line. It gets heavier every mountain.

up. 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Now I like to forage in somebody's storage as much as the next guy, but you gotta expect that what you find

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1: We're having a good time, Paul. It's really great to be here at FUV. There, you know, it's great to have a station that doesn't operate off an algorithm. You know, this is real radio, real terrestrial radio, which is what I've spent my life listening to, from, you know, pulling in WMCA 570 on the dial with Scott Muni.
0: Yeah, that was the AM transistor radio,
1: yeah,
0: underground network of secret messages to teenagers.
1: Absolutely, yeah. And WINS, Murray the K, Swinging the Soiree, Peter Tripp on WMGM, Cousin Brucey, WABC, they were my heroes and they were my conduit to the world of music.
0: Well, you've dialed in FUV as a distant station many a time. You're a big fan of the program that we aired for literally a lifetime, the lifetime of its host, Rich Connerty. And the program was called The Big Broadcast. It was a Sunday night show that only played the 1920s and early 30s.
1: I believe Rich Connerty is responsible for one of my down the rabbit hole obsessions that took me 8 years to understand. And it came out in a book called You Call It Madness, by subtitled The Sensuous Song of the Croon, about Russ Colombo and Bing Crosby and Rudy Vallee, who, you know, are not regarded as, you know, outre human beings now. But in the 1920s, Bing was a total teen idol, those limpid blue eyes. Rudy Vallee was just a wild man. And Russ Colombo was my hero. And I believe I was driving somewhere in New Jersey, and I was almost within range of WFUV. So I'm turning the dial, and I hear this scratchy 78 singing a song called Prisoner of Love, which later James Brown would do a version of. And it turns out this was Russ Colombo. Rich Connerty announced it and told the story of Russ having been killed in a strange dueling pistol accident by his best friend at the age of 26. He was Bing Crosby's great rival, the Battle of the Baritones. He was supposed to marry the actress Carol Lombard, who said he was the love of her life. And they said, "You mean after Clark Gable?" And she said, "No." And then after he was killed, his mother had a very bad heart condition and very poor eyesight. So they pretended he was still alive and wrote letters to her for the next 10 years from, quote, all over the world. And I'm hearing this story. And
0: what storyline? You can't make this stuff up.
1: No, I thought, who is this guy? And this was probably somewhere around 1990. And, you know, the internet, the webonet, hadn't been invented yet. So I had to go to the library and look up his death date, which was September 2nd, 1934. And I started reading the newspapers in his tale and got drawn into this moment in time. So thank you, Rich Connerty, because you provided, and I so got into it. I mean, oh, I look at that book now and I think, you are insane.
0: It was a rabbit hole that you had to go down.
1: And we love, you know, that's one of the great things about music, is that there's always a new song or a new genre or something to tickle your musical imagination. And I'm grateful I get to spend my life within music.
0: And

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1: On University Avenue. He was just a real mentor to me. One day I said, Uncle Q, I play guitar. Do you have any lyrics lying around? And so he rummaged, and when he got ill toward the end of his life, I wanted to go see him. And one day I just put one of the lyrics up on the music stand, and I just started singing it. It was a song called Yes, I Will. I called up his wife, and I said, look, I have to see him. He was in the hospital by then, and I went up to the hospital and saw him. You know, he was very frail, and I had to be garbed, and I just sang him the song. And he thanked me, said, thank you very much. And I left, and the next morning he passed on. Mm. So, but I treasure him. He gave me a sense of myself as being part of the musical universe. Mm. And I'm always, always, always so grateful to
2: him. He brought you from Link Cromwell to Lenny Kaye in just a half century and change, and to the final track on Goin' Local, Yes, I Will. Let's hear it on Cavalcaded 90.7 WFUV. And thanks as always, Lenny Kaye.
1: My pleasure. Thank you so much, Paul.

0: It's All in the Family for Lenny Kaye. Yes, I will. Going Local, the album. 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
0: In honor of Lenny Kaye's visit to Cavalcade, and since we mentioned his famous

psychedelic garage rock compilation album from the early 70s called Nuggets. Let's shake the pan and bring some nuggets up from the deep dark past. These are tracks that were included on the original release of the record, again curated by Lenny, going from his own personal box of 45s. And appropriately, it begins with a band that got its start in the Bronx. They were the Blues Magoos. And there are not a lot of Bronx. There was a group called Gun Hill Road. And then there were artists and, my goodness, the entire hip-hop generation that would follow. I mean, the Bronx became an epicenter for a whole new branch of pop music that would come after this time when there were just a few examples in the world of rock and roll. But there were also clubs locally and even stadium shows. There was a place in Riverdale that hosted bands on the level of the Grateful Dead. So let's go back to the Bronx with Lenny Kaye as he came up to the Bronx today and spin the Blues Magoos version of the blues standard Tobacco Road on Cavalcade at FUV.

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In many ways, the Nas Opened My Eyes is the cherry on the Nuggets cake. And we have taken a nice, sweet, moist, hunky slice of it here on Cavalcade at 90.7 WFUV. We're talking about Nuggets, artifacts of the original first psychedelic era, as compiled by my guest for the past hour, Lenny Kaye, who mentioned it in passing. He was really here to perform songs from his first ever solo album release, Brand New Things. But when he was a music critic, he wrote, he was published in Rolling Stone, and when he was tapped to put together this collection, because there'd never really been a golden oldies set of this kind of garage rock and psychedelic stuff. And so Nuggets was his baby. And the Nas Opened My Eyes from the latter part of the 60s was built on all that had come before. And some of what came before was Count Five, Psychotic Reaction, Standell's Dirty Water, and the Blues Magoo's version of Tobacco Road. So you heard the riffs, you heard the production value, all these things would be alchemized by a young Todd Rundgren. A quick study, if there ever was. And that brings us to, I think this is a natural progression as Cavalcade finds its way through this Sunday afternoon, the sort of sons and daughters of Nuggets, the music in our time that is a throwback to that time. And from our immediate New York metropolitan area, look no further than Gripweeds. They're wonderful. The Gripweeds have their own original songs that very much evoke the era. But since we just heard the Nas and Todd Rundgren, I thought it would be fitting to use this to kind of push it all offshore and get it afloat. Here's Gripweeds' version of Hello, It's Me.

As the Chambers Brothers once declared, my soul's been psychedelicized. And we have Lenny Kaye to thank for that. Nuggets, the original classics, and their offspring, not the offspring, but their offspring in the form of MGMT from their record Oracular Spectacular, as modern psychedelic as it gets, and The Youth, Flaming Lips, and the Yeah, Yeah, Yeah song. These things are already like pushing 20. The Gripweeds version of Todd Rundgren's Hello, It's Me, which has Naz origins, as we know, and the Naz themselves in Open My Eyes. And the Claypool Lennon Delirium is living up to expectations on the golden egg of empathy.

0: My morning jacket, just for good measure, with Off the Record, and it's kind of coming out of the riffy garage rock thing that was evoked by the Fleshtones with Lenny Kaye in 2011 when they connected to make some music, and the song Lost on Xanadu goes to all of the yummy surf rock places that Jimi Hendrix didn't want you to hear, but Lenny Kaye did. And the Claypool Lennon delirium, the golden egg of empathy. MGMT, Flaming Lips, Grip Weeds. So neo-psychedelia and garage rock inspired by Lenny's wonderful Nuggets opus. And thanks again to Lenny for a terrific visit in the last hour to Cavalcade. 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
0: Today is Mick Jagger's birthday. How convenient for yours truly. He is in a very rich place right now. Now, that almost seems like overstating the obvious. Yes, he's one of the wealthiest people in the world, and he's lived a truly charmed life. But there's resonance to him. Or maybe he's just expressing it more comfortably than he ever has. He's holding court, truly regal, all about wisdom and perspective. Sharp, quick responses. I watched him do it back in May. He rolled with one of the quickest wits in the West, Conan O'Brien, and it was old hat for old Mick. I love the way the new record ends with Beautiful Delilah, the Chuck Berry song that they never got around to releasing a studio version of. But here now, after all these years, circling back to this bluesy Chuck Berry standard, which will bring us to other things that have a blue hue. I hope Sir Michael is not feeling blue today. He's made some pointed comments about getting old. Nothing good about it. But he won't go as far as to say don't do it. The Prodigal Son returns with the blues. Happy birthday, Mick Jagger, from Cavalcade on FUV.
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0: 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In this set of music is one, well, now two, actually, that I've never played for you before because Beautiful Delilah is new from Foreign Tongues. Then an old, well-worn chestnut, Prodigal Son from Beggar's Banquet. And then on Exile on Main Street, now there must have been some overnight a gazillion years ago when, you know, I was just yawning, throw on Exile, you know, track Exile. I probably never did side, is it on side three? I don't remember. So just a weird song on Exile on Main Street called, and this is the real name of the song, Turd on the Run. It boogies. It's a great track. I don't know what it's about. It isn't important. And the last one there, Black Limousine. It is the one that closes side one of Tattoo You. Jagger Richards Wood. Ronnie lobbied heavily to get proper credit for that, which was basically his invention, first bubbling up in the Some Girls sessions and revived as one of just a few songs that were freshly recorded for the potluck album Tattoo You, and with the marvelous lineup of the Five Stones of that time, plus the sixth stone from day one, the late great Ian Stewart on piano. The Mick Jagger legacy, so far, he just keeps rolling along, and we are all ears, Sir Mick. FUV and the Bowery presents Welcome Turnstile to Forest Hill Stadium on Wednesday, September 23rd for the Never Enough Tour Part 2. Tickets and info at ForestHillStadium.com. That's Turnstile with Clips and Julie, Wednesday, September 23rd at Forest Hill Stadium from the Bowery presents in partnership with FUV.
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When I'm

Wear your ring around my neck by heck, declares Elvis Presley in 1958. Beyonce admonishes single ladies, put a ring on it. Grace Potter, a new song, Love Me Not Trespasser, will be her album. And I just like people you've heard of, you know, why not? More coins in the jukebox. Now, here's one you might not have heard of yet. They're called The Family. They are James LeBlanc, Dylan LeBlanc, Bae Simpson, Angela Hacker, Brad Chrysler. They made this record at Muscle Shoals. I'm going to follow it with the Atlanta Rhythm Section, which comes to mind. But other things will, including, hey, they're good. So let's hear it. Let's give The Family a shot. This is their debut song called The End on Cavalcade at FUV.

0: in their prime. They nailed it. Chicago at the start. Goose, right now, give it time. Another way backer, the Atlanta Rhythm Section. I'm not going to let it bother me tonight. And a new release, The Family Arrives, and present The End as the beginning. It's their first record. Paul Cavalcante, your host on Cavalcade. 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
0: Oh, Mother, is this a heavy new song just out by Sam Smith. 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You-

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Hozier's work song on Cavalcade at WFUV. Its Own Thing, as is Nina Simone's work song.

Jose James, the latest to kick into Monin. It's got a long legacy, and it is a jazz blues classic and a highlight of the all-star album that bassist Christian McBride put together with his big band called Without Further Ado, Volume 1.

0: And it has not been flying under the radar. Record won a Grammy and some amazing performances collected by the wonderful Christian McBride. And Nina Simone's classic work song, Hozier. His own work song, and a darn good one. Nathaniel Rateliff and the Night Sweats, S.O.B. Sam Smith, a new song called Oh Mother, on Cavalcade at 90.7 FM. 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
0: Going to play this next one as a postscript to the set of music that we just heard that had a lot of gospel and blues and, traditional field song influences going on, and a lot of hand clapping and call and response and all of that is crammed into the joyous couple of minutes called Simply Fields Song by the young artist Monrovia, who has such an interesting background. He's part of what is described as an Afro-Appalachian niche that he occupies in the music world, and as a person who has come to America from Liberian beginnings. And the main thing is that all those influences coalesce in some really compelling new music. So here is Monrovia's Field Song on Cavalcade at FUV.

And so Monrovia's Field Song sends us off into this late July evening, this very last one of the month, the Sunday. Next Sunday will be the 1st of August, and the Cavalcade Golden Anniversary LP Crate Dig will do some rummaging and reminiscing. There'll be some new things to share. The summer marches through its midsummer stretch. Paul Cavalcante, it's been a pleasure. Thank you so much, Jeremy Rayner, for production earlier in the show. Our guest was Lenny Kay. You can click on more conversation and performance with Lenny at WFUV.org. 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
1: This is UKNY on WFUV in New York Sunday night. I'm Kara Manning, and thanks to the entire Sunday crew. 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Over the next hour, music from Marcy, Corella Dust, Anna Pryor, and more. But first, a conversation with London-born, Los Angeles-based Arlo Parks, who cites New York City and its club culture as one of the catalysts that guided her to her third album, Ambiguous Desire, which came out in the spring. Arlo, who is the 2021 Mercury Prize winner for her debut album, Collapsed in Sunbeams, spoke to me over Zoom about her very different vision of this new record, the input of friends like Baird, Kelly Lee Owens, and Sampha, and Arlo's involvement with the Help to Benefit album for War Child. But first, from Arlo's Ambiguous Desire, this is called Jeddah.

0: Parks, your new album, your third, is called Ambiguous Desire, and it is very much a New York album. It seems that you've been crisscrossing various cities. It's like Collapse and Sunbeams was your London album, your Hammersmith album, My Soft Machine, your LA album. This one is very much your New York album.
1: Definitely, yeah. I mean, this record to me feels like it started in New York and then almost had a bit of a nomadic creation because I started there and made most of the record in LA, but really intentionally brought in a lot of references from London and the UK, specifically in terms of trip hop and dance culture. So it feels like it's almost a blend of the three in a little collage.
0: Rami from the XX made an album a couple years back called Midair, and it leaned very hard on her club influences. There was an interstitial track on that album called DMC, Deep Meaningful Conversation, that kind of feels like this entire album you've done, Ambiguous Desire, is a deep, meaningful conversation. Those sort of dialogues that happen outside of a club or in a corner of a club. What was the particular catalyst?
1: Yeah, I mean, I think it was, as you say, like spending a lot more time in nocturnal spaces and, having reverence for the club as a sanctuary and, the DJ as a curator, but then also being fascinated by this idea that clubbing is a space for kind of healing in public. It's a space for real connection and community. And I was really interested in the little kind of fleeting moments of beauty and depth in conversation and in communion with other people that can happen on the dance floor. So that, yeah, I definitely relate to Romy in the way that she focuses on the kind of more soulful side of clubbing. And the way that it can bring you closer to others and closer to yourself.
0: I think what people underestimate too is the degree of poetry lyrically that can be found in techno and house, and thinking in particular of artists like Burial or Underworld or, Portishead, even in terms of trip hop or Massive Attack. And were you drawn to that idea of that poetry that is inherent in the lyrical quality of that kind of music?
1: Definitely, definitely. And in particular, I'm really inspired by my friend Kelly Lee Owens. And she is a DJ and an electronic artist. And she kind of brings so much spirituality and soul into techno music. And I was really inspired as well by, the minimal lyricism that occurs often in that genre of music. And this sense of, the lyrics sometimes being boiled down to these mantras or these little fragments of spoken word, and how the stories are really built through the music rather than language. And so I was really inspired by the kind of spaces in between when it came to this record. And as you say, listening to house music, techno, Baltimore club, and the communities that these kind of genres were rooted in, there's so much depth there and so much ancestry and heritage. So yeah, I definitely was drawn to that.
0: I'm a massive fan of Kelly Lee Owens too, even dating back when she was in the history of apple pie a million years ago. And she in particular inspired the track Heaven because you had caught her at LA's 6th Street Viaduct Bridge and just your brain exploded a little bit after hearing her. Can you talk about why Kelly was a particular inspiration for Heaven?
1: Well, she, I think, just has this real command of the DJ booth as this kind of vessel, as this way of kind of expressing herself and moving a crowd. And there's something really special about seeing a friend in their element in that way. Just seeing like hundreds of people being kind of in thrall, and she dropped this specific remix of Everything in Its Right Place that really changed my life. And I wanted to make a song that felt really true, that felt like me chronicling the night as it happened. And I think that's why it's one of the songs that I'm most proud of, because it really did feel like I kind of captured this night exactly as it was, and I wrote it exactly how it felt.

0: Arlo Parks with Heaven on UKNY on WFUV. I'm Kara Manning, and back to my conversation with Arlo Parks. You've been DJing yourself a bit, correct?
1: Yeah, I think it allowed me to, you know, actually almost kind of be more interested in disintegrating some of these kind of traditional structures. I think I am in general drawn to more kind of pop structures with the verse, the pre-chorus and the chorus, you know, having that layout for a song. But I love the fact that sometimes the chorus is just this empty space, or maybe it's this melodic riff. And I think for me, it allowed me to be a little bit more playful and spontaneous in the way that I put my songs together. And then it also was really helpful when I was putting together the track listing for the record, because it allowed me to think a little bit differently about how songs were blending into one another. And the kind of alchemy of putting together a set felt like putting together the track list of a record in a way.
0: Baird is your kind of anchor as a producer and somebody who is very steeped in the world that you had wanted to conjure over the last couple of years. Can you talk about what Baird has sort of intuited about you as an artist that you find enormously helpful?
1: Yeah, I mean, I think he saw this real adventurous spirit in me, and I saw the same in him. And just, he sees the fact that I am just like such a music nerd. Like, I love to study, I love to understand the history of things and where they came from. And I think in a way we did mirror one another in terms of what we want, how we wanted to approach making music and how we wanted to approach making this record. And there was this sense of discipline, I think, as well, of like showing up every single day to write something for years. So I think he really sensed how deeply committed I was to make something true and match that, and kind of believed in this record as much as I did the whole time through, and was very much this kind of positive anchoring person who was always just excited to be there. And that's such a superpower.
0: And I like too that you sort of stepped into co-producing yourself on a couple of tracks as well, didn't you?
1: Definitely. Yeah. I mean, the song Luck of Life, particularly.
0: Yeah.
1: I actually started off on my iPad at the kitchen table. I just got this idea for these chords, and the lyrics and the melody came spilling out. And I think I've always been really involved in the production. I mean, I started off working off of GarageBand and making everything completely by myself.
0: Yeah.
1: But it was amazing to kind of have collaborators that I could learn from as producers, but then very much, you know, I was at the helm of every single choice that went into making this record.
0: There is this overnight mystique about Ambiguous Desire that you were really keen to capture here.
1: Definitely. And for me, you know, there is this real sense of mystery and openness and kind of unraveling that comes about in the early hours or in the nighttime. And I think I wanted it to be felt in, you know, the sonic choices, but also in how raw and open I was in my lyrics. It feels like my guard is completely down in a way.
0: Now, you're a big journaler, and you have always been a big journaler. And I remember with Collapse in Sunbeams, there was a book of poetry that accompanied that release. Was there a way, a different way, that you were sort of stripping or playing with your lyrical output here?
1: Yeah, I mean, I think there was a lot more kind of refining. There was a lot more like looking at a chorus or looking at a verse and thinking, okay, how can I say that more simply? Am I really at the kernel of truth? Am I hiding or dancing around something? And I think for me, it was important to, you know, I didn't necessarily feel like I was following any kind of structure, or, you know, trying to kind of use electronic music as this kind of rigid thing that I was trying to fit myself into. I was still very much being me, but I learned a lot from the simplicity of songwriting in those specific genres, and of course made sure that there was the kind of core of poetry and storytelling that I've always kind of had in my music.
0: I have to say that when I heard Beams, I thought that that was perhaps one of the most startling and stunning songs that you've ever written. And I later learned that you have said that it is the truest song that you ever made in your life. And I'm wondering why.
1: Well, I just think it was so completely unflinching, you know. I think as my career has gone on, I think I've become braver and kind of accumulated more and more courage. And I think this song, I really was saying things completely as they were. There was no sense of being, you know, a narrator on the fringes or kind of, you know, obscuring anything. I just felt like I was so raw and almost exposed on that song, down to the way that I recorded it, you know, in a couple of takes. And I wanted it also to instrumentally have this sense of, you know, those crushing drums and that kind of crescendo of emotion at the end. And it just feels like I told that story as I would tell it to my closest friend. And when I play that song live, I feel transported back to that time. And when I feel that on stage, that means that I've kind of got into the heart of something.

0: Arlo Parks with Beams from Ambiguous Desire. I'm Kara Manning on UKNY on WFUV. Arlo is my guest this evening, and I asked her about mental health and the music industry and how she might have helped others.
1: You know, I think I encounter people often, you know, especially I think on a festival circuit where there are, you know, artists from varying different ages and stages in their career, and we're all kind of, you know, in this space together and getting to know one another. I do like to think that I am a kind of friendly face, and that I do kind of extend that warmth, and that people feel like they're able to talk to me because, you know, I've been doing this for almost 9 years. And that is something that I have found in the music industry. I mean, among artists specifically, that people are open to talk and people do kind of hold each other. And that's definitely been a real blessing to kind of have from the beginning of my journey.
0: Is there any question that you wished you could have asked somebody when you were 17 that, you know, to answer for you that would have helped a lot?
1: That's a good question. You know, I guess the first thing that came to mind was like, will I ever really feel like I know what I'm doing? And I feel like the answer is kind of not really. Like, there is this sense of, you know, ever learning and ever growing. Like, I think now I have a confidence in what I'm doing, but there is still part of me that feels like a beginner, and I kind of enjoy that energy. And I think that I, you know, almost keep myself in that frame of mind by discovering different genres, by wanting to write a poetry book or a script or move into these different places. So I think I would reassure younger me that it's okay to feel like I'm figuring things out as I go along.
0: Kara Manning with the lovely Arlo Parks on UKNY on WFUV. And Arlo, I also wanted to ask you about your involvement with the Help 2 soundtrack. You contributed Nothing I Could Hide, which you said was written in New York during a cold spell. But what did it mean to you to be involved with that War Child charity album?
1: I mean, it was incredible. I think now more than ever, it's so essential for artists to use their voices and, you know, to be among such incredible company. And also artists who I feel like really are true artists of so many different generations. It felt like a very cross-generational, you know, cry for help and for justice. And there's something about it coming out, I think, specifically this year, that feels really pertinent and really important. And I actually made that song in the same set of writing sessions that I made Two Sided. So I definitely was in this mode where I felt like I wanted to contribute something that felt really open and raw and true.

0: from the Help to Benefit album For War Child. That is Arlo Parks with Nothing I Could Hide. Kara Manning with UKNY on WFUV, and back to my conversation with Arlo. You are bringing your album Ambiguous Desire on the road, and you will be at the Knockdown Center here in Queens on October 1st. And I'm wondering what to expect on this tour that might be a little bit different for you.
1: I mean, instrumentally, I'm going to be bringing in a lot more kind of samplers and drum machines. And, you know, this record was very much made in that way. And I felt it was important to bring the equipment that we had in the studio onto the stage. There's still going to be that intimacy, and, you know, the older songs that people love will be preserved. But I think there's going to be something that feels a little bit more experimental. And it's going to feel just very true to the era that I'm in now.
0: Do you have a remix version of Ambiguous Desire in mind?
1: Yeah, definitely. No, I've got a few in the works. John Glacier has done a verse on Floette, and, you know, friends like Jax Green and No Such Thing, and a couple other artists are interpreting some of the songs. So. Not quite sure exactly when yet, but I'll keep you visited.
0: That's wonderful. Well, John Glacier, how did you meet her?
1: It was actually through Young, which is my publishing company that Sampha and her and I are on. So we met just in passing, and she's lovely.
0: If you could ask anyone to remix one of your tracks, who would you ask, and what song would you choose?
1: Anyone ever.
0: Anyone ever.
1: Ooh. I honestly would love to have Andre 3000 do a kind of ambient flute reimagining of that song, South Seconds, that I have on my record, because I'm a big fan of ambient music, and I love the way that he's had this pivot in his kind of later creative life, and I'm just a massive Andre 3000 fan.
0: Well, we're putting it out there. We're putting it out there, and perhaps Andre 3000 or someone who knows him will get this message out.
1: Yes, please.
0: Speaking of somebody else great that you work with, Sampha on this album, you worked on the track Senses with him in Hackney, a fellow Mercury Prize winner, two Mercury Prize winners in one studio. How did that connection happen? And I thought it would be a nice way of ending with Senses as well, this interview.
1: Yeah, so we had been in the studio a couple of times together, just kind of playing around and creating. And I made this song, Senses, and it's such a complicated song about healing and grief and self-acceptance. And I feel like his music has always been so emotional and nuanced and multifaceted. And I wrote him a letter, basically, asking him to be on the song. And I signed it Your Biggest Fan, and he agreed to be on the song. And so I kind of watched him figure out his verse in real time in his studio in London and lay down some piano. And it was just such a special moment. I think it was probably one of my favorite musical moments of my career, for sure.

0: That's Arlo Parks with Sampha and Senses on UKNY on WFUV. I'm Karen Manning, and my thanks to Arlo Parks, Transgressive, the folks that played against Sam, and the Planetary Group. Arlo Parks plays the Newport Jazz Festival on the 2nd of August and kicks off her Desire Tour of North America in late August, playing New York City on October 1st at the Knockdown Center. Summer means the joy of live music in New York City and beyond, from Forest Hills Stadium to the See Here Now Festival and Newport Folk and Jazz. 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
0: 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I'm Karen Manning, and since Arlo Parks spoke extensively in our conversation about the influence of her friend and fellow musician Kelly Lee Owens, a return to Kelly's 2024 album Dream State, this is Higher.

0: Corolla Dust and Fever on UKNY on WFUV. I'm Kara Manning, and that is one of two one-off singles, the other being White Noise, that the British group has released since their album of last year, An Echo of Love. Both songs are available as a 12-inch via Corolla Dust's website. Anna Pryor of Metronomy released a new solo EP called Firefly over the winter, but it has such a summertime vibe, including that hazy cover of Mary J. Blige's No More Drama that we heard. And Kelly Lee Owens with an equally atmospheric track, Higher, which is found on Dream State, which is her album of a couple of years back. Last fall, Kelly Lee Owens also released an EP called Just Kelly. She just DJed at Fuji Rock yesterday, and Kelly will be DJing in support of Peggy Goo at London's Old Royal Naval College on the 2nd of August. FUV in the Bowery presents Welcome Cannons with Caroline Kingsbury to Brooklyn Steel on Sunday, October 18th for a stop on Cannons Fall Tour. 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
0: 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I'm Kara Manning, and this is the London Quintet Marcy with Magic.

That is Laura Misch with Circle from her extraordinary new album Lithic, which came out last month. It's drawn from geology and history and Laura's own intuitive sense of mood and magic. And speaking of magic, that's the title of the Marcy song that we heard. The London Quintet, fronted by Hannah Rogers, recently dropped their debut EP, also called Magic, and produced by Mike Lindsay of Tongue and Lump. Thank you for listening to UKNY this evening. I'm Karen Manning. Stay tuned for an FUV Music Mix. Good night and good luck ahead.

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